0: all things Moore County. Moore County's weekly radio show highlighting the many facets of the Sandhills. That includes real estate, lifestyle, community, and neighborhoods. And now, from Four Properties, here's your host, Bill Sahadi.
1: Good morning and welcome to the talk show, All Things Moore County. Good morning, Dorothy.
2: Good morning, Bill.
1: School started this week.
2: Yes, it did.
1: This summer has flown by.
2: Yes, it has.
1: I mean, it's just unbelievable. And I've noticed in the last week or two the pickup in traffic.
2: Yeah.
1: And so this week, parents were up early. Kids were going through the fire drill.
2: Yep.
1: And they've got 3 days under their belt. And next week, it's just the traffic starts again.
2: Yep.
1: The stress starts again.
2: It's school. What can you say?
1: I said stress on purpose.
2: Okay.
1: Because we're going to have a show today with Wendy and Juan Gomez.
2: Oh.
1: Who, gosh, I want to say I first met them in 2003 or 4. I mean, a long time ago. Mm-hmm. And
2: you're making yourself sound old, Bill. Don't do that.
3: Me too.
1: Unfortunately, I can't stop time, right?
2: Right.
1: Wendy and Juan live in Whispering Pines. They have two kids. And, by the way, very handsome kids, I have to tell you. And Wendy takes all the credit, Juan. I'm sorry.
4: Yes, but they have my looks, but they got her brains.
1: They got her brains.
4: They're very smart. So.
1: Okay.
4: But they do got my looks. So.
3: We'll take it.
1: You you started a business called Carolina Lifesavers. Mm-hmm. And how many years have you been, because what we're talking about is CPR.
3: Right.
1: How many people know what CPR stands for? What would you say if you had 100 people in the room?
4: No, I would say probably a handful, maybe 5.
1: Yeah.
4: And I'm being generous.
1: 5%.
4: Unless they're in the medical field, but those that are not in the medical field,
1: right.
4: Of course, they will not know. They'll have that blank stare,
1: yeah.
4: The deer in the headlight look.
3: Mm-hmm.
4: And then I have to let them know. And they have to look at my notes because it's hard to pronounce for me sometimes, but I'll let them know what it is.
1: Cardiopulmonary resuscitation.
3: That's right.
1: So it's a lot of syllables.

0: skills. It's mm-hmm. a lot to handle. How many years have you been doing this?
1: Since 2012.
0: Since 2012.
1: Yep.
0: And you provide a mobile service?
1: Mm-hmm.
0: Okay. People know CPR because they read or they see social media, they see CPR, but they don't really know a lot about it, do they?
1: Right. Like when you would actually need it, or you always assume that a professional is going to know how to do it.
0: Right.
1: You know, the bystander's like, just call 911, and it's like, but you have an opportunity to get involved right away.
0: Yeah. With YouTube these days, you can go online and actually watch the process, how it works. And we've all seen the dolls and the dummies mm-hmm. where you're training people. Is your business, how many people have you trained in CPR over the years? Because we're talking now 14, 15 years.
1: A long time, yeah.
2: Yeah, so just looking at that, I was researching that. So just since 2024, just a little over 600 students I've had.
1: Oh, great.
0: Students.
2: Students, yeah. So, I mean, I count them all as students.
0: These are adults?
2: It can be anywhere from adults to teens. Just as long as they can understand it. That you, mm-hmm. usually they say they have to be at least 12 years of age and up. That's where, as far as low as I'll go to teach CPR for that. But looking at my notes, excuse me, over just a little, from 2024, just a little over 600 students.
1: Wow.
2: So can you imagine if we count back to...
0: Thousands.
1: Yeah.
0: So do you go on site and train people? People at places of business?
1: We do both. We want it to be convenient for the business. So a lot of times going to their office, especially on during the week, it works better for their schedule. But we also do community ones. So we'll have, we have a place in Southern Pines that we on a regular basis, and then we invite people to that from Facebook or any kind of social media. Because there's a lot of people who actually recommend us now after years. I'll see on Facebook, somebody will tag us because they've taken our classes through the years. So word of mouth has really been our best advertising, honestly, for it. Primary.
0: I'm a layman when it comes to this, so I'm going to ask a lot of layman questions.
1: Okay.
0: And forgive me. If you have to administer CPR, that doesn't mean the person's having a heart attack, does it? Or does it?
2: Yeah. So there's a difference between a heart attack and cardiac arrest. A lot of students, especially the citizens, when I teach a community, that's the first question that I always start off with.
0: Okay.
2: You know the difference between a heart attack and cardiac arrest, and they will, same thing with CPR, they will say, yeah, it's when the heart stops. Well, no. So heart attack is when your blood vessels that leads to the heart is now being blocked.
0: Right.
2: So there's a blockage there that can cause some issues and cause some heart injury.
0: Right.
2: It's starving the heart for blood. The blood has oxygen what it needs. So then that could lead into a cardiac arrest.
0: Cardiac arrest is more serious.
2: So yes. So that is when the heart has stopped. And then that's where we need to jump in and pump the heart for the patient. That way we can get that blood flowing because the blood has the oxygen that we need. Mm-hmm. Not only for the organs, but but really crucial for the brain. Because the longer it goes out without oxygen, it can cause some brain injury as well, too.
0: Do a lot of large businesses, organizations, do they have... required CPR training? Is that something that they have to have as a health concern?
1: One of the places we go to on a regular basis is like Fox Hollow, one of the nursing facilities, and they do. They're required to. Some of them, they won't let them be on the schedule unless they're up to date. So we have a couple of facilities that are regulars. Like we've got two new employees. Can you come and do a training with us? So yeah, there are a number of places. Nurses, like basic life support. There's at the hospital. He still gets phone calls through First Health where they need it to get back on the schedule. So for sure.
2: Yeah, a lot of the home health services.
1: That's
2: I have
1: right.
2: a couple of clients that that I teach on a regular basis. So that need this. So yeah, a lot of the business are required to have that, and then even churches. I think a lot of churches with the
1: childcare providers.
2: They for the children. They would like to have. to be trained not only in CPR but also first aid with that. So sometimes kids are playing in the children's ministry, and sometimes they can get hurt, and then so then they'll be trained on how they can handle any kind of injuries.
1: And the AED, we found that we've actually seen them in downtown Southern Pines, but a lot of people are very scared of an AED, like a defibrillator. And so to learn how to use that, so when we go to facilities, we actually ask if they have one. We make that part of the class. So we open it, we show them what's in it, so it's not so scary.
0: The defibrillator is the electric shock that you administer?
1: Correct.
2: Yes.
0: Okay. And what you're doing, talking about, is manual shock. Is that correct?
2: Yeah, so one of the things that the American Heart pushes right now is compressions. So not necessarily mouth-to-mouth or giving rescue breathing, which is also important. But the American Heart, we push that we want to do compressions as much as possible, as soon as possible, as much as possible, at all times. And, of course, get the AED on your patient as soon as possible. The heart has two shockable rhythms. The most important one is in VFib. So in VFib is when it could be a good thing in a way, because that means your heart still has some electrical impulses. Your brain is sending some messages like, okay, I don't know what's going on. And so the heart is getting all these electrical impulses and it's starting to flutter. And then so we come in, we put that AED on our patient. It analyzes, and then it's okay, shock advised. So we want to shock the heart to bring it back into a normal rhythm for that. So that's why it's important that, especially if you know where an AED is at, hey, can you go get that for me? And then we can get it on as soon as possible, because they may still be having that chance of a shockable rhythm that we can shock that patient and get that heart going again. So that's why it's very important.
1: It's timely.
2: To push that. Yeah.
1: Mm-hmm.
0: And what's the time pressure that somebody is on if you have to start administering CPR before, let's say, an ambulance could come and get them to a facility?
1: We just talked about that. The minutes per percentage of survival when CPR started.
2: So one of the biggest things that, you know, being in the medical field, starting with Southern Pines Fire Department, seeing, helping, we get a saved, we get recognized for that. And so that's very important. And so that's one of the reasons why I would love to teach citizens, whether it's just a citizen or, of course, in the medical field, because we can make a difference. So as soon as we can get, I wouldn't say there's pressure to do CPR or get the AED on necessarily, but we have to have the confidence to minister, whether we were trained in it or not. Because one of the biggest stats that they show, though, so for every 1 minute that something is done or delayed, that's 10% of less survival rate. So for every minute. So if we see a patient there, we don't know what to do. 1 minute, okay, that's 10% right there.
0: So you have 10 minutes.
2: So you got 10 minutes. I wouldn't want to say 10 minutes, but it's just, I don't want to say that it's pressure, but it's just something to think about. Even if we do compressions.
1: Doing something.
2: Yeah, so you call 911, and they're going to instruct
1: you. They'll walk you through it, too. That's what EMS
2: will do. Yeah, and so as long as we can do compressions as soon as possible, then that's going to be a big help. So whether or not we want to do mouth-to-mouth, so we call that hands-on, so we get that blood circulating, and then when advanced help gets there, hopefully we can get them what they need. Yeah, so they take over, and then we have a better chance. I've seen that many of times. Spouses, brothers, sisters, administering.
1: Somebody jumps in to help.
2: A citizen on golf courses, matter of fact, on the tee.
0: Yes.
1: You're a long ways from somebody getting there, potentially. Minutes being so crucial.
0: Way back, I have to tell you a story. I lived in Philadelphia for 8 years after college, and I was playing golf one day at this club, and one of the members was in front of us. It was a very hot day in August, and he was, at the time, I think he was in his late 60s or early 70s. Well, my group was behind them, and we noticed that one of the gentlemen had laid down right off the green. And a couple of the members in the group, they didn't really know CPR, but they all tried it. Mm. Where they, because the four of them were buddies for years. It was a group that had always played together. I'll never forget, his name is Henry Saluliak. And my brother was with me. and two members of the club with me. And we all walked over and we all watched what happened. Unfortunately, Henry expired, and one of the golfers got up and said, you know, it's Henry's had it. I mean, he stopped. They couldn't save him, and it just took the light out of our day.
1: Oh, gosh.
0: And, you know, there's nothing anyone could have done about it. And everybody, well, they got an ambulance out there, and everyone stood around. They took him away, and we all looked at each other. And I remember seeing Henry's wife in the pro shop after the round, because we all continued to play. We didn't stop. We didn't know what to do. And to see it firsthand, it sort of put everything in perspective. Mm-hmm. All you have to do is witness it once, and you never forget it.
1: Yeah. Sure.
0: Yeah. Right?
2: Yeah. And that's one of the reasons why I think inspired me to teach CPR is right on New Year's Day. We love New Year's because it's one of our quiet days. It's when I was working for the Southern Pines Fire Department.
0: Yep.
2: And we get a call, possible cardiac arrest. And so we get there, and the gentleman was right there on the lawn. Family's there, watching, crying.
0: Oh.
2: You know, it's hard. You know, your captain is, you know, dealing with them, and, you know, we're doing our best to... You know, we supply it. You know, we start CPR. EMS gets there. They do what they need to do. You know, and unfortunately, we didn't get to save. And so that's one of the things that, you know, could have been a difference if one of them jumped in and done something. Because, again, for every minute delayed, that's 10% of a less survival rate. So that's one of the reasons that I got inspired. You know, because we see the saves, even though if nobody's there, we get there before EMS. Yeah, we start it. Fantastic. They come over. We assist. We get a save, and I love that. And I think there could be even a lot more saves if the community, family members are ready to jump in when needed. So, you know, that was very hard for me. You know, we always have a debriefing about, okay, what could we have done?
0: But it makes your commitment to what you do even stronger.
2: Yeah.
0: Yeah. Let's come back in the second set. We have a lot to cover. This is All Things Moore County. We're talking with Wendy and Juan Gomez of Carolina Lifesavers, and we're talking all about CPR. This is All Things Moore County.

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0: Welcome back to All Things Moore County. Wendy and Juan Gomez are our guests, and we're talking about Carolina Lifesavers. They are trainers in CPR. And, you know, in the first set, we, Juan, you and I were just sharing a personal story that we recall. And it doesn't matter how long ago it was, it sticks with you. And it, but then all of a sudden, when you start to talk about CPR, if you get people to hyper-focus on it, I fear that sometimes people get caught off guard and don't know what to do. I wish everybody had a card on their refrigerator that had all emergency numbers. It had, obviously, CPR, but fire department, medical, 911, because I think people panic when something catches them off guard and they are not prepared to react. And you've made the point about the time, how critical each minute is. Yeah, there's a marketing idea. You Carolina Lifesavers could put together a magnet for people's refrigerators, for not just for the services you provide, but for all the other services, mm-hmm. So people are at the ready.
1: Maybe our tag could be "Every Minute Counts."
0: Yeah, you really. You know what?
2: It does.
0: You absolutely. Yeah. I mean, a really nice magnet, or one that people can also put in their car.
1: That's good.
0: Yeah. Right. Mm-hmm. Because I'm sure there are a lot of...
1: You're out and about, yeah.
0: Have you... Well, so you train, you don't... do you get called to administer CPR?
1: No.
0: No, okay.
1: No, yeah. Just getting people prepared.
0: Just getting mm-hmm. them prepared.
2: Getting prepared. So I came close one time, and it's kind of cool because my son's a paramedic. So at the hotel.
0: Is he?
2: Yeah.
1: In Raleigh.
2: He's a paramedic.
0: I didn't know that.
2: Yeah, from Moore County. Yeah. He had just become a paramedic. He just got hired for in Moore County. And then, the housekeeper calls me and says, the wife is doing CPR. I'm like, what? And so I go in there, the police comes, we get up there, and we start CPR. And then guess who comes in? Next thing I know, here comes my son coming in right behind me, you know, to administer CPR. So one of the biggest things was we did get a save, a temporary save, but one of the important things is that the wife was able to do and at least get it started.
1: Sure.
2: So you get it started, I come in, I help, you know, to get it going, and then, you know, we're calling 911. And then, you know, it's and like I said, it plays a big difference on how fast and how quickly you start doing, and even if it's just chest compressions. At that point, that's all that we were doing because I don't have all the equipment that I have, but just doing compressions just as important for that. Yeah. So,
0: This is heavy duty stuff. Have you had some success stories from the people that you've trained that have called you down the road, that where they were, the people that you've trained have actually been in a situation where CPR was needed to be administered?
2: I have not, but I had, I'll never forget this, this couple, their mom was in the hospital, and she was getting ready to be released. I forget what diagnosis that she had, but she just wanted to be ready to have the confidence to go and do CPR if needed.
0: So talk about the element of confidence, because you talk about that on your website.
1: Mm-hmm.
0: Be prepared, be confident.
1: Mm-hmm.
0: What's the relationship between the confidence and the efficiency of administering the CPR? Here's the reason I ask.
1: It's a great
0: I ask you that question because people can go online and watch a video of how it's done, but that isn't the same thing as learning it in person, is it?
2: Right. So the big difference is doing it in a controlled situation, me training.
0: Yeah.
2: It's controlled. Okay, this is what we do. You know, this is the steps that we're going to take.
0: Right.
2: And so I give them the confidence because, you know, with the mannequins that we have, it's pretty realistic, you know, doing the compression, seeing the chest rise and fall. So I can give them the confidence because they have hands on it.
1: And they're electronic, so they will actually, the machine itself coaches you if you have the right depth, if you have the right pace. So yeah, they're state-of-the-art equipment that we use.
0: The machine.
1: The mannequins.
2: The mannequins, they have a feedback.
0: Mm-hmm. Oh, yeah. Gotcha.
1: So okay. it's interactive with the...
0: Okay. You know,
2: so there's a big difference between real and control. When you're in training, like, you know, when you're a firefighter, even paramedic, they said it'll be at least a year before you become a full paramedic. When you see all the cases, same thing, until you really do this, you'll have the confidence. You know, the first time I did CPR, right, the captain hands me the AMBU bag. You bag, we'll do compressions. So I am just squeezing. I mean, I'm squeezing the bag. Next thing I know, what do I see? I see the belly rising a little bit.
0: Okay.
2: Now, we did get a save, but I'm a little over, you know, because my adrenaline's going. Mm-hmm. You know, but one, okay, that's my first one. So now I know what it's like. I know what it feels like and what I had to do. Yes, we got the save, but, you know, it's like I said, there's a lot of difference between controlled and in real life, but you're ready for it.
1: I think you've also, because you've been in the medical profession, you're able to give real experiences. It's mm-hmm. not somebody yeah. who just took a class to be certified to teach people. He's like, I've lived this. I've seen it. It's an hour and a half, 2 hours, and you can learn how to do this. And he gives real life scenarios from some of his professional, you know, career, which makes it more tangible for people. Like, oh, I can actually do this. So that's where some of the confidence comes in. And they don't leave until they feel confident.
2: Right.
1: We don't just run them through a program and go, thank you for coming. Like, they don't leave until they complete the practicals and feel good about it. He'll stay an extra 30, 40 minutes just for Q&A. If somebody's like, I have questions, I want to walk away confident.
0: So
1: it's important.
0: The first time someone, they do it, it's usually the first and only time, right?
2: Yeah.
0: It's a one-time occasion, right?
1: Right.
0: And they've never done it before. Mm-hmm. On a person, do you just work on the dolls and the dummies and the inflatable people?
1: Yep, there's an adult that serves as an adult and a child, and then a baby, like an infant. So we do all those scenarios, so they know how to do different ages all the way down to an infant that's choking or needs, you know, CPR.
0: But do you use real people?
1: No.
2: Unfortunately,
1: that might be
2: painful.
1: Yeah. No. Real CPR is pretty invasive.
0: Mm-hmm.
2: Yeah. Because I encourage them, you know, these are mannequins. Mm-hmm. Treat them like they're real, because sometimes they're afraid, like, you know, to do an assessment, you know, to get a response. They'll do a light tap and a little whisper, are you okay?
1: Or to actually do the compression. That's why the machine being electronic is like, you're nowhere near deep enough. And then people get a real insight on, we're actually, because it actually retracts, so they get a chance to have a rhythm, and, you know, the depth is just as important as doing it at all. So that's part of having good mannequins. And that's why we don't do huge classes. We are particular about our mannequin to student ratios.
0: So what are the ratios when you you do have a class? What do you try to keep it to?
2: So generally, as far as the class, it's two per mannequin. That way they team up. So I like to encourage, if you're in that situation, grab somebody, even if you have to train them on the spot, because it's always good with two people.
1: They tag off.
0: Mm-hmm. And where do you have your classes? Where do you hold them?
1: We have a facility in Southern Pines that lets us rent their space for maybe once every 6 or 8 weeks community classes we do. But most of the classes we've had are at businesses. That's really where we found our, you know, that seems to be the best fit for organizations, is instead of inviting them to us, is we go to them, which is why we really wanted them to be as a mobile option. It's kind of our biggest part.
0: Do you work in tandem, or do you work separately when you're training? In other words, would you just train a separate class and you would train a separate class, or do you do it together?
1: At this point, he's the instructor. I'm looking at doing it so I can be an assistant. I don't have the instructor credentials, so I am more greeting people as they come in. I want to make people feel comfortable. I do all the dialogue ahead of time, so most time when people call, they talk to me. I'm communicating with them through emails, so I do the behind-the-scenes stuff and then help prep the class.
2: She's more the administrative. She gets them to sign into the roster.
1: So get everything set up.
0: So how do you advertise your classes and or do people find you and reach out to you? How does that all work?
1: We were surprised. Somebody actually said they Googled CPR classes in Moore County, and we came up first on Google.
0: Okay.
1: So, and I'm
0: that's a good thing.
1: I was like, that was free advertising, but it's really been word of mouth. I think, and after doing it for so many years, now we have people every. It expires every 2 years with American Heart, so we try to go back and revisit people who's. About right at the end of their expiration, and let them know we have a class coming up.
0: It's gotten to a point with your business that you're actually one moving now full time into as an instructor, walking away from a management job, which is a big transition.
1: Yes,
0: but it offers a lot of freedom and independence.
2: Yeah.
0: So that becomes it's almost like it's a family commitment.
1: We're excited about it. It was a little daunting at first, clearly, walking away, but we're excited.
0: Do you have competition?
1: I don't know of anybody
0: other than the two of you who are.
2: Yeah.
0: Do other companies offer CPR training?
1: I hear of people on Facebook. Maybe there's people who do it on the side, but I don't know of any companies outside of things we've seen online that are in-person classes.
2: Yeah, I don't know how many instructors there are, but I know there's some out there. Mm-hmm. I know a couple of them personally, but I don't know how much they do, if it's just part-time or full-time.
1: Right on the side.
2: There's a few out there, but, you know, if I haven't seen, like, if they have a website or if they advertise or anything like that. So,
1: sure.
0: Do you ever do street fairs? Do you ever do where you have a kiosk at?
1: We did a pregnancy fair one time. I thought that seems helpful, infant CPR. So we haven't yet, but
0: infant
1: recently,
0: CPR.
1: Yeah. I mean, I think going to a health fair and a pregnancy fair, it was really surprising that the mothers didn't think about that as being a necessity, because you don't think you need it until you need it, which is why it's harder to not to convince, but to share the heart behind why this is important, because you don't think you need it until you do.
0: Right.
1: So, but yeah, we've done, I think, a health fair and a pregnancy fair.
2: Yeah, there's one in Carthage that we did, a health fair, and I don't remember the pregnancy one.
1: That was a while ago.
2: Yeah.
1: It's been a while.
2: But yeah, we're definitely going to be doing more of that, because like I said, this is a very important thing for me, and to be able to reach out not only to the medical professionals, but also to the reach out to the community.
1: Right.
0: And give me your website address where people can go.
1: CarolinaLifesavers.com.
0: Okay. And that is also your email.
1: It has CPR in front of it. We have CPR, CarolinaLifesavers@gmail.com for our email address. And so just the addition of CPR for the email.
0: Okay. But CarolinaLifesavers.com.
1: Mm-hmm.
0: People can go and they can look in. Okay.
1: Sure.
0: So on a 10-point scale, you do a class. How enrolled do the students get in the process? Do they walk out feeling like they feel confident, they feel like, wow, they've accomplished something, they're prepared for some eventuality that they had never been prepared for before?
2: And it all has to do with the practical test, because that's when I have to watch them individually when they take the practical test, because not only during the practice segment, there's times where I have to correct them. Like, okay, you have to, you know, your compression's a little bit there, and, you know, rescue breathing. So there's some time when I correct them, and then I monitor them when they take the practical test, and have never failed one, in a written test or even a practical test, I've never had to fail anybody or to, have them redo it. When I explain to say, you make sure you say clear, otherwise you're going to have to take this practical test over again, you know, and then it really gets to them, so I always hear them say, you know, they always put their hands up and they say clear right before they shock the patient.
1: And the classes are fun, which is interesting. We've gotten feedback through the years that people were surprised that it was fun.
0: Mm-hmm.
1: Because there's a way to still make it interactive and not just a straight, you know, single lecture type. You know, he wants interaction.
0: It's more interactive.
1: He makes it comfortable for them, and they get to feel like they're, you know, enjoying it.
2: I don't want them to fall asleep during the videos.
0: And you made the point that it's hands-on is way more important than a video presentation.
1: Right. Absolutely.
0: Hey, we're going to come back in the third set. We're talking about Carolina Lifesaver. Wendy and Juan Gomez, and you've been doing this for 14 years, and it seems like things are growing and mushrooming. Mm-hmm. I can't say that. Mm-hmm. This is All Things Moore County.
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0: Welcome back to our third set of All Things Moore County. Speaking with Wendy and Juan Gomez, Carolina Lifesavers. They actually are a mobile training staff that will go to your place of business, or they have a facility in Southern Pines where they hold their own classes for CPR training. And one of the things about Moore County, there's so many different generations that live here. What's the age span from the youngest people that you've trained to the oldest?
1: Probably 12, maybe.
2: Yeah, at 12, I've had parents ask if, you know, their 10-year-old, can they do this? Well, let me see. One, they got to be not afraid of mannequins, and then I got to make sure that they they understand and then actually can perform
1: the practicals.
2: So maybe I can't I can teach them, but maybe I can't certify them yet. So, but the really good age is starting from the age of 12.
1: People starting to babysit, that seems to be where we find that age group.
0: Right. Yeah, so I would think so.
1: Right.
2: Yeah. So the toughest ones are the teens.
0: Yeah.
2: Because
0: they know everything.
2: they get distracted really easy. It's like,
0: they show you how to do it, right?
2: Mm-hmm. Yeah. So it's very interesting that, you know, they'll start wrestling with the mannequins, you know, they'll toss, I paid, you know, $200 for that mannequin. Just, you know, so it's fun, but sometimes I have to bring them back.
1: And then the range of, I don't know, probably, what's one of the older...
2: One of the oldest ones is at least, you know, 80 years of age, you know, and it's very hard
1: for them. Is that the one who was going to be out on the boat or something? There was a couple that they do a lot out on the boat in Whispering Pines, and they were like, we want to know what to do.
0: Oh, yeah.
2: She wanted to buy an 80 and put it on the boat. It's like, okay, but just be careful when you're not in the middle of the ocean. Because water and electricity don't mix, so just be careful with that. So
0: I in listening to you talk about the procedures, the terms compression and opening airwaves seem to be the two most important things that you're doing for the person that you're administering it to.
1: Mm-hmm.
2: Yeah, so I would say compressions is the most.
0: Compressions, okay.
2: Yes, we can still give rescue breathing if needed, of course. If you, again, especially now with all the COVID and any kind of, we don't know that patient what's going on, so we got to be careful, protect ourselves. If we don't have the proper equipment, it's okay. We can just do what's called hands-on, which is just compressions, which is just as important because now we can get that blood flowing and then until advanced help comes
0: up. What about athletic teams? Wendy made a point during the break. You know, you read about kids that, you know, die on the field, football players sometimes, mm-hmm. heat stroke or whatever.
2: Yeah.
0: Are they required to have defibrillators? That you know about, because what are the chances, or are the coaches supposed to be trained in CPR? I think of football, I think of athletic teams, I think of flight attendants. Every time I say stewardesses, people go, you are so old. Airlines, they have to be trained, mm-hmm. I'm sure.
1: Right.
0: Cruise ships.
1: Mm-hmm.
0: Are there any standards for the presence of defibrillators that you're aware of?
1: Not that we know of. We don't know if they're required places. We're just finding more communities are making the financial investment to have them. Most of the schools we've gone to, they realize after the training, they wish they want one and they get one, or they get more than one. Because we've had those conversations. They were like, oh, or it's not equipped. Because again, we like to walk people through how to use the AED during our classes. The supplies they have in there are just as important. Are they prepared with what's in the unit for being able to administer appropriately? So one of the schools we went to realized they did not have everything they needed in the event they needed to use it.
0: And who is the person qualified to use it?
1: Right, and that the batteries have to be changed, and the pads have to be changed, even if you don't use it. So we try to go in and educate as well. We don't sell them the batteries or the pads, but we just want them to know it's expired 2 years ago, like you now need to change that. So they've appreciated that we weren't trying to get them to buy something. This is purely just, we're here to make sure your equipment is as you would expect it when you need it.
0: Mm-hmm. Mm-hmm. So your training classes, you keep the ratio very small, mm-hmm. right? What kind of costs are associated with the training, and how long is the training? And walk me through what the training looks like.
1: Sure. We have a medical professional, which is basic life support. So we do have a lot of nurses and people in the medical profession that need a specific card from American Heart, and it's called a BLS, basic life support. Like, they ask for that by name because that's what's required. So that one is a little more involved. It actually has, like, a written exam. There's more things that are involved in that one. It has, like, the ambi bags, like you talked about, other breathing mechanisms. That one is $70, gives them a 2-year certification through the American Heart. Those run... And about 2 hours, typically about 2 hours, maybe hour and a half to 2 hours.
2: Yeah, if it's a renewal, it can go from 2 to 2.5. If it's someone brand new, it can come up to 3.5 hours.
1: Depending on what needs to be conveyed or covered.
2: Yeah.
0: So if I called you and I said, I wanted you to come and do a training class for our brokers.
1: Mm-hmm.
0: And I would say, how many people could I bring? And again, parameters on cost to do the training.
2: Yeah. So, with you, that would be the Heart Savers. Again, that would be $70 for the class.
0: Total of $70?
2: $70 per person?
1: It's per person, because
0: okay.
1: It gives them, it's their certification. It'll be in their name. It's registered through American Heart. Yep.
2: Yeah, it's a two-year certification. And if it's brand new, then it can go to at least, about 3.5 hours,
0: okay.
2: With the video. And then that's where, when it's something brand new to somebody, they ask a lot of questions. And so sometimes they can go with that. And then, of course, they always, the older the crowd, it seems like that's when they want to take breaks. And so then we take a 10-minute break and stuff like that. So,
1: So then the other two classes are the Heart Saver, which you mentioned.
0: Right.
1: There's a Heart Saver, CPR, and AED class. That's $70 as well. That's for anybody. That's the class anybody can take, any age range. And then the next level is somebody wants the CPR, AED, and first aid. So that's a dual certification, because the first aid is another whole wave of information. And that one's $100 for 2 years.
0: Okay. And Juan, what about the training requirements for you as the instructor?
2: Mm-hmm.
0: Are they very stringent? And how often do you have to get recertified, if that's the right question?
2: Yeah, it's the same thing. It's a two-year certification for me. I have to teach at least 4 classes within those 2 years. And so then I have to – so when I get trained on that, so the – what is it called? The proctor? I think proctor.
1: Yeah.
2: So the proctor will come to my class.
1: And audits the class. And
2: he'll come in out of my class, and he gives his
1: evaluation.
2: The evaluations, make sure that I did everything correctly, and then I have to take the test also. So not only do I have a practical test, but I also have a written test that I have to take also with that. So, yeah.
0: The website, again, I want to go back to it. It's carolinalifesavers@gmail.com.
1: .com. Mm-hmm.
0: And your email is carolinalifesavers@gmail.com.
1: Correct.
0: So people can reach out to you. Like you said, word of mouth. So you've gotten a lot of referral business from people who
1: have
0: had a positive experience.
1: Mm-hmm. We have.
0: To my knowledge, I'm not fully aware of a lot of competition that you have. So you just have to work on the getting the word out there that you're around. Do you meet any resistance from people in the medical field that you're doing it? Do you work in conjunction with First Health at all?
1: They have some of their own in-house. We do find some organizations we call that they do it in-house. It's just more cost-effective for them if they have a large amount of employees. Sometimes they do that.
0: And I also thought maybe physical therapists
2: would have to
0: be trained.
1: Yeah. Mm-hmm. We're finding now that we're looking at it as a full business, there's so many places we never thought to go and talk to. And so that we're excited to have the conversations with people. Mm-hmm.
0: Is there somewhere or something you could recommend that would be good reading for somebody who may be interested in taking CPR training? Is there a publication, or is there an article or two?
1: I mean, the American Heart Association has a wealth of information.
0: Okay.
1: That's where we get our bystander CPR statistics from. Like you said, the most current, skills that people need to learn, things that have changed, and stories. They have a lot of stories on there of people who were saved by somebody that did CPR.
0: Right.
1: Just real lives that were changed. So I always recommend people go to American Heart Association.
0: Yeah. We failed to talk about your daughter. She is working with you as well, correct?
1: Yes. She helps with our social media page and our graphics and things like that.
0: She's not going to be a trained instructor?
1: I don't think so.
2: No, that's not her.
0: Okay.
1: Yeah, my son might just already being a paramedic. We're come into the family business.
2: Yeah.
0: But she's doing a lot of the social media for you?
1: Yeah, she doesn't totally know that yet. But after this she will know. Yeah.
2: We have hired her.
1: Yes.
2: Yeah.
0: Well, you guys have raised two very, very fine kids.
1: Thank you.
0: And that's your best report card, right, as parents?
1: That's awesome.
0: I think you both got A's.
1: Thank you.
0: Wendy and Juan, can I give your phone number?
1: Sure. You can give your phone number.
0: 910-638-3185?
1: He's 8'4".
2: Yeah.
1: Yep.
0: 8'4" or 8'5"?
1: 8'4". Yep, either one. Yep.
0: Okay.
1: That works great.
0: I wish you guys well. I hope this helps get the word out for you.
1: Me too.
0: And,
1: thank you.
0: Best of luck now that you're transitioning. A new chapter.
2: Yeah, excited.
0: New beginnings are great. Mm-hmm. Right?
1: Yep.
0: Wendy, thank you. Juan, thank you.
1: Thank you.
0: Carolina Lifesavers, you know, bone up on CPR. You never know when you may need it.
1: Every minute counts.
0: That's right. Thank you. Mm-hmm. This is All Things Moore County. Have a great week.

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0: before turning herself in.
1: It was me. I'm doing it. I did it. It's on camera.
0: Grand jurors indicted Ferris on charges of destroying a veterans memorial and destroying government property. U.S. Attorney Jeanine Pirro called it a despicable act that could carry penalties of up to 10 years in prison. President Trump referred to Ferris's case when he accused vandals of damaging the nearby reflecting pool. Jennifer King, Washington.
2: NASA is set to launch a powerful new telescope in space tomorrow morning at 7:26 from Florida. Breaking news, townhall.com. Jurors in the Lindsay Clancy murder trial have gone home for the weekend.
3: Jurors have been excused for the day after not reaching a verdict in the Lindsay Clancy murder trial in Plymouth, Massachusetts. Clancy's defense attorney, Kevin Reddington, says jurors asked to see the bloody knife that Clancy used in an attempt to take her own life and bags of pill bottles during Friday's deliberations. Jurors must decide if Clancy is criminally responsible for killing her three children. Reddington says he can't predict the outcome.
4: I have no idea. They work hard. It's been a long trial, and I have faith in the jury system.
3: He also says it does not surprise him that the jury went home and was not sequestered.
4: No, it takes them away from their family. They have lives too.
3: Jury deliberations are expected to resume Monday. I'm Lisa Dwyer.
2: An NP investigation says a prominent sports medicine provider is accused of a massive illegal prescribing scheme. More at townhall.com.
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6: Temperatures will be going way up this coming week, but the dew points are going to remain in the mid-60s, so it won't be quite as bad as it could be. Look for partly cloudy to mostly cloudy skies for your Sunday, high of 88, Sunday night, partly cloudy and 70. Monday, as you're headed back to work, mostly sunny skies will appear, high of 93. Monday night, clear and 72, and Tuesday, more sunshine, higher temperatures, 96 for a high. I'm Steve Leader Adams in the Weather Center.
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0: Cooper This Week on Capitol Hill, where we go beyond the headlines to bring you the story shaping Washington and the world. I'm Tony Perkins. With the midterm elections approaching, this week's primaries offered another glimpse of the ideological battle taking shape within the Democratic Party. A self-described Democratic socialist won the Democratic Senate runoff in, of all states, Oklahoma. Alexandria Ocasio-Cortez renewed her membership in the Democratic Socialists of America after a seven-year lapse. And former Secretary of State Hillary Clinton says her party is going through what she calls an experiment.
1: Now, Democratic Party right now is, I think, going through a kind of experiment. Like, who can actually respond, particularly to young people's very real concerns about where they are at this point in their lives and what kind of future do they have for themselves. And I think that's healthy.
0: What do these developments tell us about the direction of the Democratic Party and what could they mean for November? Daily Signal White House correspondent Elizabeth Mitchell joins us. And later, I'll get House Speaker Mike Johnson's perspective on the larger ideological debate and the battle for control of Congress. Also this week, the Trump administration opened a new front in its confrontation with Iran, not with more missiles, but with economic warfare. Treasury Secretary Scott Bessent

0: Johnson announced what the administration is calling Operation Economic Outcast.
1: Today, at President Trump's direction, the United States Treasury has begun Operation Economic Outcast, an unprecedented campaign against the Islamic Republic of Iran and its enablers. Our objective is to sever every economic lifeline that sustains this tyrannical regime until Tehran stands alone.
0: Can economic pressure accomplish what 6 months of conflict and negotiations have not? House Intelligence Committee Chairman Rick Crawford joins us. We'll also discuss CIA Director John Ratcliffe's unusual trip to Moscow at the approaching 25th anniversary of September the 11th. And finally, I just returned from Kyiv, where Ukraine marked 35 years of independence from the former Soviet Union, even as its people continue fighting Russia's invasion. Former Vice President Mike Pence described the determination that I witnessed firsthand.
2: The people of Ukraine are deeply inspiring. They just marked 35 years since the fall of the Soviet Union. They have supported and defended their freedom every day since. And I have no doubt in my mind that they will never surrender their freedom to the brutality of the Russian war machine.
0: But amid the missiles, drones, and destruction, I witnessed something else in Ukraine. Faith. I attended and addressed Ukraine's National Prayer Breakfast, hosted by President Volodymyr Zelensky. Pavlo Gurian, the coordinator of the prayer breakfast and a former member of Ukraine's parliament, joins us from Ukraine. And House Speaker Mike Johnson will weigh in on the intensifying legal battle over mail-in ballots ahead of the midterms. These stories and more just ahead on This Week on Capitol Hill.
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0: As primary season continues, Nikayla Jasmine Thomas, a nurse and self-described Democratic socialist, won the Democratic Senate runoff in Oklahoma this week. In South Carolina, Senator Darlene Graham, sister of the late Senator Lindsey Graham, won the Republican nomination for Senate. Joining us now to discuss this and more is Elizabeth Mitchell, Chief White House Correspondent for the Daily Signal. Elizabeth, welcome back to This Week on Capitol Hill.
4: Thanks for having me back.
0: All right, so let's jump right into this. Let me ask you, what stood out to you from this week's primaries in Oklahoma and South Carolina?
4: Yeah, I think what we're seeing, particularly with that primary that you mentioned in Oklahoma, is that more and more common is it that these Democrats who are winning primaries are Democratic socialists. It's becoming increasingly common, and I think we're not too far from it being completely normalized in this country. So I think that's something that a lot of people are really concerned by. As far as the Darlene Graham primary goes, I think what that showed is that President Trump's endorsement does still carry a lot of weight because she had a very formidable opponent, Ralph Norman, who's loved by conservatives, has a great conservative track record, but just that President Trump weighing in and going to South Carolina and really putting his full weight behind her is what probably led her to the win. So that shows his power in that way.
0: So let's go for a moment to the Democratic Party. Oklahoma, arguably the reddest state in the nation, a Democratic socialist emerging as the banner carrier for the Democratic Party. Are we seeing a broader ideological shift within the Democratic Party? Is this latest primary proving that, or are these still largely individual races driven by local circumstances?
4: Yeah, I think that you're completely right that this is something that we're seeing on a larger scale. Alexandria Ocasio-Cortez just rejoined the DSA officially. We've got El Said in Michigan who is leaning that way. Many other candidates who are embracing democratic socialism. And so I think there's many countries we can see where socialism is completely normalized, and we're not far from that here.
0: All right, Elizabeth, let's talk a little bit about AOC and the DSA. They've not always seen eye to eye. They separated themselves. She's coming back in alignment with him. Is AOC moving toward the DSA, or is the DSA moving toward AOC as they prepare for 2028?
4: It's a good question. I mean, I think that if AOC is interested in running for president, which we all think she is, and she is rejoining the DSA, I think that shows that this no longer is something that is expected to be a negative stamp on a candidate's resume that would keep them from winning. This is something she thinks she can embrace the DSA and still win, which I think is very notable. But yeah, it's important to remember how radical this DSA platform is. While not every single candidate is running on these exact things, what the DSA is talking about is abolishing the Senate, abolishing ICE, making changes to the presidency. We've got some very changing the Constitution. We've got some very radical things here.
0: Elizabeth, you see this as a gift to Republicans?
4: Yeah, I think I do. I think that while, of course, the stakes are higher because if Republicans lose, then we have a socialist in office, I do think there's a lot that Republicans can campaign on here, talking about how socialism has never worked and will never work in America or anywhere else. I think that they have a lot of good talking points that can come from running against someone who's so radical. I think generally when we have Republican candidates, they are not anywhere near as far to the right as we have these people who are as far to the left. So I think that'll be something they can really push into.
0: But there appears to be this traction that's being gained among younger voters. This idea of socialism doesn't appear to have negative connotations.
4: Yeah, I think people my age and younger are hearing this idea of everything being free. You know, universal health care sounds nice, free college, don't have to pay off your loans, free child care, free whatever else. And ultimately, they're just not being taught that ultimately nothing is free, that there's always going to be a cost of all of these things, that it would cost trillions and trillions of dollars to accomplish the DSA platform, and it would just absolutely bankrupt this country.
0: You know, a lot of that's rooted in education, and President Trump this week hosted a Rose Garden event to mark the start of the school year and to highlight the administration's progress on school choice. What should viewers and listeners know about this event that the president had earlier this week?
4: Yeah, so this was kicking off the back-to-school season, talking about everything he's done for school choice, particularly in the One Big Beautiful Bill. There was a provision that makes it easier for the school voucher program, where there can be donations or you can use the tax dollars that would have sent your child to public school to send them to private school or homeschool or charter school, something like that. And so he's definitely done a lot for parents to be able to choose how their child is educated instead of it being chosen by the bureaucracy.
0: And from a long-term perspective, not an election cycle perspective, but the longer generational view, this is essential to putting the information about, you know, what your generation doesn't know about socialism and communism and the deprivation that led to, not to mention the 100 million people who lost their lives during the 20th century. But this is important.
4: Yes, absolutely. It's important. I think we see states like Florida with Governor Ron DeSantis mandating that schools teach about the dangers of communism. And I think this type of thing would be really helpful more across the country. We've got the Grave Victims of Communism Museum here in D.C. teaching people about the horrific consequences of true communism.
0: About a minute left, Elizabeth. Switching to economic news, Canada has imposed retaliatory tariffs up to 50% on $20 billion in American goods. What impact could this have on U.S.-Canadian trade and American consumers as we move toward the election?
4: Yeah, we're already in a difficult economic time. Republicans already have very high prices to run on in the midterms. And I actually asked the president about this yesterday, about how this dispute could affect the midterms. Will it affect American affordability? And he said that Canada is ripping us off so much that it couldn't affect American affordability and will only improve it. So we're going to have to see if that will be true.
0: Well, we'll be watching and counting as we get closer. Elizabeth Mitchell, thanks for joining us. Always great to see you.
4: Thank you so much. Great to see you.
0: All of these issues will be before voters when they go to the polls in November. We'll talk more about that with House Speaker Mike Johnson when he joins us later. But after the break, Congressman Rick Crawford, who is the chairman of the House Permanent Select Committee on Intelligence, will join us to talk about this last-minute trip to Russia by the CIA director. We'll also talk about the upcoming 9/11 trials that will be taking place. So don't go away. We'll be right back after this.
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0: Nearly 25 years after the September 11th attacks, a U.S. military judge this week set a June 2028 trial date for Khalid Sheikh Mohammed and three other men accused of plotting the attacks. The announcement comes after more than two decades of efforts to bring Mohammed to justice. Joining us now to discuss this and other national security developments is Congressman Rick Crawford. He's the chairman of the House Permanent Select Committee on Intelligence and represents the 1st Congressional District of Arkansas. Chairman Crawford, welcome back to This Week on Capitol Hill. Thanks so much for joining us.
16: You bet. Thanks for having me.
0: Khalid Sheikh Mohammed and his co-defendants are among the last detainees still held at Guantanamo Bay. What's your reaction to this trial date finally being set for June of 2028?
16: at long last. I don't know what to expect. I mean, clearly, it seems to me, from my perspective, an open and shut case. Obviously, I think there are a lot of folks that would have liked to have seen it taken place a lot quicker than 25 years. But, be that as it may, he's going to face his day in court, and I think we probably know what the likely outcome will be. But all I can say is, at long last.
17: Well, I mean, given the fact that, we're coming up on the 25th anniversary, did this process work?
16: Well, let me make sure I understand your question. Did the legal process work for him?
17: Well, for the American people and for justice, was it I mean, 25 years later?
16: Yeah, I think I would say yes and no. I think yes in the fact that he was taken off the battlefield. And so he, his ability to continue to engage in plots to execute terrorist attacks against the United States and U.S. targets, in that sense, it worked. But for the families, I think they would have liked to have seen a lot more swift justice, and understandably so. So, yes and no. I mean, I think getting him off the battlefield was a win.
17: Right.
16: Having him in custody for 20-odd years seems a little excessive, and I think the families would probably agree.
17: All right, let's talk about something else related. The House Permanent Select Committee on Intelligence, which you chair, has spent the past year reviewing the original 9/11 Commission recommendations in light of how the threat landscape has changed. What can you tell us?
16: Well, I think that's the biggest takeaway. Look, I think the post 9/11 reforms largely worked for the threat that they were designed to get after, and so I think that's good. I don't think we're challenging that as much as we are challenging the reality of what the threat matrix looks like today. So it's not all about counterterrorism now. We're talking about counterintelligence threats that we need to address, and we need to shore up weaknesses, gaps, vulnerabilities. And so, the danger for us in the post 9/11 reform world is that we don't take on the belief that the work is finished. It's not. It's an evolving threat landscape that has to be reviewed constantly. We have to engage in red teaming at every level. We have to break down barriers to communication among IC elements, and we have to recognize new threats that we didn't even consider 20-odd years ago.
17: Mr. Chairman, so that makes this a difficult process, given the fact that a lot of this needs to be directed by Congress, and Congress, is polarized in many ways. As you said, this is not a static situation. The challenges, the threats are growing, they're changing. Congress has to keep up with that.
16: Yeah, that was actually one of the findings of the original 9/11 Commission, was that Congress needed to engage more forthrightly and robustly, if you will, in oversight. That's part of the equation when we're talking about how we empower the intelligence community. So that's not lost on me. I'm certainly one of those that I engage in aggressive oversight, and in many cases, much to the irritation of those in the IC. But that's my job, is to lead oversight efforts. And so I think that that's going to continue, at least on my watch. We're going to continue to be as aggressive as we can be to get after these threats. Make sure, not because we're trying to be adversarial with the IC, but quite the contrary. We want to empower the IC, but we want to do it right. We are the voice of the American people telling the IC, go and do, and we want to make sure they have the authorities, the equipment, the resources, everything they need to protect the American people. So we are part of the equation when it comes to engaging in these evolving threats.
17: I would say a very important part of the equation, because you're the part that the American people can hold accountable. They can't hold accountable the intelligence community. They can only hold members of Congress who are holding that community accountable. Speaking of threats and dangers, Russia's war in Ukraine continues, but CIA Director John Ratcliffe traveled to Moscow this week and reportedly warned Russia against attacking NATO territory. Is the intelligence community seeing evidence that Russia may be contemplating some type of action designed to test NATO and its Article 5 commitment?
16: Well, I won't attempt to characterize what may or may not have been said in that conversation, but I will say this. It would be completely on brand for Putin to try to take advantage of any perceived weaknesses as it applies to NATO and our relationship with our NATO partners. And so I think, if anything, again, not trying to characterize Director Ratcliffe's visit, the conversations he had, who he had those conversations with, but I feel pretty confident that he was basically saying, this is not the time for you to test us. And I think that there may have been some indication that maybe that was a good time for that conversation to happen because of the fact that we've been engaged with Iran for quite some time now, for several months. And we're also seeing, you know, sort of the dynamics change a little bit with regard to Russia-Ukraine. So, you know, I don't know exactly what prompted that meeting, and I won't attempt to characterize it, but I will say I would hope, and I think probably so, he said, don't mess with us.
17: What would a Russian test of Article 5 look like? I mean, are we talking about tanks? Are we, you know, crossing the border? Is it a cyber attack? Is it sabotage? Is it a hybrid operation that they can deny? What might we be looking at?
16: Any and all of those things that you just described could be on the table if that's what they wanted to do, if they wanted to probe the resolve of NATO as it applies to Article 5. So where would that take place? Well, you know, cyber gives them reach well into Europe. But if we were looking at something in closer proximity, you know, our neighbors that are close by, Poland might be one. There may be others. We'll see. I really think cooler heads will prevail here. That might have been, there may have been some indications that he might have been making some statements just to get some attention. Who knows? But I think the optics of Director Ratcliffe going to Russia and essentially like, hey, don't do this,
17: right,
16: probably was a good move.
17: 45 seconds, Chairman. Operation Economic Outcast announced this week to try to basically launch an economic effort against Iran. Could this be successful?
16: I think it can be successful, and I think we need to make sure that our partners are with us on this completely, not, you know, playing around, you know, wink, nod, and continuing to, you know, deal financially with the IRGC, which has happened in the past, where you see, we've seen historically a number of European banks. In fact, many of them have been sanctioned to punish themselves for violating those sanctions. So I hope they've learned their lesson. We're going to need their assistance, but this to me is the appropriate course of action, and I think it will be decisive and maybe the, really the final nail in the coffin.
17: We shall soon see. Mr. Chairman, thanks so much for joining us. Folks, yeah, stick with us. We'll be back with more right after this.
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24: Well, this coming week, temperatures are going to be going way up into the upper 90s, but our dew points are going to remain in the 60s, so that will help out a little bit. For our Sunday, look for mostly cloudy skies. Look for a high of 88 degrees. And for Sunday night, partly cloudy, 70. Monday, back to work day, mostly sunny skies, 93 for a high. Clear Monday night, 72. Tuesday will step the temperature up a notch. Sunny skies and a high of 96. I'm Steve Leader Adams in the Weather Center.
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17: Ukraine continues. Ukrainian President Volodymyr Zelensky hosted an event in Kyiv this week demonstrating another response to evil in this world, prayer. This week marked Ukraine's 35th anniversary of independence from the former Soviet Union, and among the events was a national prayer breakfast that I was honored to attend and address. Joining us now from Kyiv to discuss this is Pavlo Ungurian, who is a former member of the Ukrainian parliament and was the coordinator of the Ukrainian National Prayer Breakfast. Pavlo, welcome to This Week on Capitol Hill. I know you've not been able to get to your office because of air raid sirens going off there in Kyiv. Give us the latest on the situation there in Ukraine.
25: Yeah, hello, Tony, and dear brothers and sisters. Greetings from Ukraine, and thank you for your prayers. And Tony, appreciate for your visit for us. It's a real brotherhood in one body of Jesus Christ to visit us, to pray together. And immediately when all the delegations, the presidents of countries and a lot of American delegations and European delegations was leave Kyiv, immediately Russia started to again attacking the just the cities and villages. And I cannot be in the office because the bridge on the river, because the key Kyiv city has a Dnieper River, one of the biggest river in Europe. All the bridges was blocked because Russia tried to attack the bridges as well. Also civilian infrastructure, energy places, the water stations, electrical stations, and just the schools, just the apartment buildings, just the hospitals, everything, because they cannot do nothing on the battlefields, on the front line, but they trying to attack. So these days, immediately after the prayer breakfast, it is a very, very difficult days for us. So please pray for us. Please continue to make pressure against Russia, and please ask your congressmen to vote for the sanctions bill, Lindsey Graham bill. So thank you, brother, again, to visit us and this very horrible, but also historic time when we refreshing our memory how the evil empire, as the President Reagan called Soviet Union, was collapsed, and Ukraine right now fighting and pay this price for the freedom, and the Berlin Wall do not come back to the center of Europe. Berlin Wall right now staying on the eastern Ukraine, and Ukrainian soldiers stable this wall. on the our eastern border.
17: Pavel, let me ask you this. President Zelensky at the prayer breakfast said the danger now is the world becoming accustomed to this war. Do you see the same danger spiritually that Christians outside Ukraine are becoming accustomed to the suffering of Christians?
25: Oh, yeah. Oh, yeah. Unfortunately, we saw what the Russians are doing on the occupied territories, also including in Russian territories, because this practice of KGB, of this Soviet time propaganda and a dictatorship regime, they continue to do in Russian territory against Christians, especially against evangelicals, and the same they're doing in the occupied territories, because they are looking for the evangelicals, for the Protestant leaders, churches, pastors, as a one of the most important targets for them, and they trying to put our brothers and sisters in the prisons. They was destroyed more than 700 churches, close to 70 pastors and deacons and believers was killed in these years, they are just declared in 2024 the holy war against West. They call it like a holy war against Western civilization, very similar what the ISIS and the Hamas declared against Israeli and Christian civilization.
17: We just have a little over a minute left, Pavel. I want to ask you this. Along those lines, Ukraine has endured decades of Soviet efforts to suppress Christianity. Do Ukrainian Christians today see this struggle with Russia carrying a spiritual dimension as well as a military and political one?
25: Yeah. The first of all, Russia trying to kill Ukrainians, to destroy the churches, because they are looking this war, first of all, like a war against Western Christian civilization, because Russia tried to create an image like a conservative country, conservative nation, but it's a big fake. This is a country with number one, with the alcohol, with the divorces, with the abortions, the top places in the world, but they trying to use the conservative agenda just for the propaganda in America, in Europe, but for them it's a main goal. It is a destroyed Christian churches. One of the most important issues for them, it is to stop Ukrainian Christian, Ukrainian evangelical influence for the missionary ministry for the 1040 window.
17: Pavel, we'll have to leave it there. We will continue to pray for you and for the people of Ukraine. Thanks so much for joining us. Folks, House Speaker Mike Johnson joins us next, so don't go away.
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17: Well, a legal battle over President Trump's executive order on mail-in ballots intensified this week. U.S. Supreme Court issued an emergency ruling allowing key provisions of the administration's order to move forward. But a federal district judge subsequently blocked the Postal Service from enforcing new mail ballot requirements. With the midterm elections approaching, the dispute over federal and state authority in administering elections is far from settled. Joining us now for our weekly conversation to discuss this and more is House Speaker Mike Johnson, who represents the 4th Congressional District of Louisiana. And he joins us once again from the campaign trail, this time in Texas. Mr. Speaker, welcome to This Week on Capitol Hill.
12: Hey, Tony, great to be with you as always. I'm winding down the 30-day nonstop campaign fundraising tour around 18 states, 34 districts. It's gone extremely well. I'm a little exhausted, but we're leaving it all on the field. We have to, as we know, as you and I have discussed many times, most important midterm election of our lifetimes, arguably of all time. It's a crossroads for the country. We have to maintain our track. And, you know, this issue about the mail-in balloting goes directly to that issue, of course. I mean, there is not a lot of settled precedent on how much authority the executive branch has to push and really ensure election integrity. But the president is dialed in on that like a laser because the American people are as well. And even though election integrity measures are at 95.5 public opinion polling issue, everybody believes we have to have free and fair elections, we can't get a single Democrat in the House or Senate to vote for it. And so we've been pushing the Save America Act, for example. As you know, we passed it 4 times in the House, most recently on a budget reconciliation resolution over there. It will only require Republican votes, but it hasn't moved through the Senate yet either. So the president is feeling the desperation of this, understanding we're now less than 70 days out from this fateful election, and we must make sure that it's free and fair and conducted where only citizens can vote and that there's not cheating. And I think that's a very low bar to request of the courts to go along with.
17: Mr. Speaker, is this not a national security issue when you see what's happening, even in the neighboring state where you're at today, in Oklahoma, one of the reddest states, if not the reddest state in the nation, where we saw this week's primary elections, the emerging of another socialist Democratic candidate?
12: Look, you can count them now. I mean, scores of these candidates coming up through the system at the state level and congressional level, almost 40 of them now have prevailed and been gone through these primary processes because, as we've explained, the energy, the excitement, the grassroots, the money is on the side of the insurgent left, sadly, in the Democrat Party. They're taking the party over, and this is not a game. It's not a flash in the pan. This isn't a, you know, New York City thing. It's happening in Oklahoma. It happened in Florida. I mean, it's happening in red states, and it's something that we must take into account. This is not a game. I mean, we've said, even a few years ago, Republicans and Democrats in Congress are arguing over marginal tax rates and shades of regulation. We are now quite literally locked into a contest to determine whether we're going to keep our republic, to keep the country as it is, or to break this thing down to the foundation and go to an entirely different road and set of principles towards communism. That's the balance. And look, we started a website 2 weeks ago, contrastforamerica.com, to lay out the history of communism and socialism. It always, always, every single time has led to human suffering, misery, famine, even to death, and the murder of tens of millions of innocent people in the 20th century alone. We can't do it. It's anti-American, and everybody needs to wake up right now. That is what is on the ballot almost 65 days from today.
17: Mr. Speaker, there are those who say, well, you know, this is America. People are free to run and be elected to office. But in the Constitution, you cannot run and be a candidate who is opposed to and for dismantling the Constitution. Each body, the House, the Senate, has the ability and the responsibility of ensuring those who take their seats will uphold the Constitution. Is that not an oath that they take?
12: Well, that's the oath, but you're getting to an important point there. You know, as a constitutional law attorney, I mean, we've been thinking about this, researching it. Again, not a lot of precedent on this. I mean, it's not unlawful for crazy people to run for office. That's happened throughout the history of our country. Never at this level, and never a number of people who are so determined to rip the Constitution in half. I mean, listen to what they're saying. They want to abolish the borders, abolish prisons and the police and the U.S. Senate. I mean, take Article 1 and set it on fire. Now, here's the question. When some of those people get elected, and they will in some of these blue districts, that's what's going to happen. You're going to have a number of effectively communists elected to Congress. Under the Constitution, if the state sends a certification that this person is duly elected, then the Speaker of the House and the Congress have no choice in the matter. The Constitution doesn't have a lot here, a lot of detail. The oath must be administered. Now, the next question is, are they allowed to sit on committees? Will they disavow what they say? If they raise their hand and they take an oath to uphold the Constitution, someone would have to prove that they're lying. It's a very subjective determination. I mean, it's a fascinating, untested, unprecedented question. Those are the times in which we live, and we'll have to sift through that step by step.
17: But the election is first, and the voters of the country have the ability to protect the Constitution. They're the frontline defenders.
12: Exactly right. That is exactly the point, Tony, and you're right. A government of, by, and for the people. We do not have a king. We don't have a monarch here. It's the people's decision. And Ronald Reagan used to remind us all the time, you can trust the American people. When they are given the facts and they're informed, they will do the right thing. We're still a center-right country. We're still one nation under God, no matter how many of these crazy, radical, leftist, anti-God, anti-Semitic, pro-terrorism, some of them, they were aligned with terrorists. No matter what they say, this is still America. And I believe, and I know you believe, God's not done with America yet, right? And people are going to rise up, do the right thing, elect the right people who love their country, want to preserve it, and continue to make it better. That is the challenge. That is the choice. That's the election before us.
17: AOC has reunited with the Democratic Socialist Party of America. Do you see this as a strengthening of that socialist agenda, or is this her preparing a platform to run for president in 2028?
12: Well, I'm sure she's angling for her own self-interest, and that's what all these people are about. They don't care for country. This is about self, and they're delusional, Tony. They do not understand history. They do not understand how dangerous this is, and the idea that anyone who is currently sitting in Congress or the Senate, like Bernie Sanders or AOC or any of them, that they would align themselves with this madness is crazy. I mean, their spokesman right now is Hassan Piker, right? Have you seen what this guy is saying and doing? He's openly pro-Nazi, pro-Mao, pro-Hitler, you know, anti-Semitic, virulent hatred for America and our way of life. I mean, That is what has infected the Democrat Party. And I'm sad to tell you, Tony, I say this with great sadness, I think it's too late for the Democrat Party. I do not think they can push back. They don't have the juice to push back against this now. And so that is going to become the party. They're going to be openly avowing things that are anti-American. And for AOC or anybody to align themselves with that tells you everything you need to know.
17: Mr. Speaker, thanks for joining us. We're out of time. Safe travels on the road, and we'll talk to you next week.
12: Thank you. Appreciate it.
17: All right, friends, don't go away. We'll be back with some final thoughts on this week. Don't go away.
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31: Well, against Russian aggression concern Americans. Russian tanks, missiles, and drones have destroyed homes and schools and killed more than 16,800 civilians. But they're only the visible weapons of war. Behind them is something less visible, but no less consequential. Putin's Russian Imperialism 2.0, an ideology that seeks not merely to conquer Ukrainian territory, but to erase Ukrainian identity, sovereignty, and culture. This is not just a threat to Ukraine, it is a threat to Europe and, left unchecked, to freedom everywhere. Putin's Russian Imperialism 2.0 borrows heavily from Soviet authoritarianism, with one important exception. The Russian Orthodox Church, which the communists persecuted, has now become an instrument of the Russian state. Soviet communism tried to replace Christianity with the state. Putinism enlists a form of Christianity in service of the state. In occupied Ukraine, independent religious expression is suppressed, churches closed, and religious leaders imprisoned, exiled, or worse, while the Moscow-aligned Russian Orthodox Church is privileged. Evangelical and Catholic churches have been closed, with some sanctuaries turned into operational centers for the occupiers.
17: During my visit to Ukraine, Denise Ulutin, the Minister of Social Policy, Family, and Unity, briefed me on Russia's systematic attack on Ukraine's religious heritage, where they've damaged or destroyed hundreds of religious structures, a pattern documented by the U.S. Commission on International Religious Freedom. Ukrainian officials have also documented 67 religious leaders and clergy killed or who have died as a result of torture in occupied territories. But there is more to Putinism than crushing religious institutions and leaders who refuse to surrender their kingdom authority to an earthly tyrant. If attacking churches is an assault on Ukraine's spiritual identity, Russifying its children is an assault on its future. In occupied territories, children are subjected to Russian curriculum, forced use of the Russian language, citizenship requirements, and expressions of allegiance to Russia. Even more disturbing, thousands of Ukrainian children have been deported or forcibly transferred, with more than 8,400 relocated to Russian territory and undergoing Russian re-education. Some have been placed for adoption or fostering in Russia, an effort to sever their Ukrainian identity. Russian imperialism 2.0 is as deadly and dangerous as its communist precursor when it comes to the Christian faith and family, two institutions that are vital for freedom. Why should we care here in the West, where Putin is unlikely to militarily attack? As Christians, we should care when our brothers and sisters in Christ are targeted and tortured. As Americans, history instructs us that evil never stands still. The question is not whether Russian tanks will reach America, but whether America is safer in a world where military aggression, religious repression, and forced assimilation are allowed to succeed. So what should we do? Pray, because Christians are suffering. Materially support Ukraine, because aggression must not be rewarded. And we must understand that what Ukraine is defending is bigger than territory. Yes, Ukraine is fighting for its territory, but also for the right of a people to remain a people, to worship God freely, raise their children in their own faith and culture, and govern themselves. Those are freedoms Americans should recognize as worth defending. And that has been this week on Capitol Hill.
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2: News
1: Calendar.
2: This hour from Town Hall, I'm Mary Rose. Poor weather temporarily hampered aerial rescue operations in Nepal as the search for thousands of missing people in areas devastated by catastrophic flash floods along the border.
3: The United Way of Moore County has established 250
2: workers and military personnel have been working around the clock since Wednesday's disaster that killed more than 670 people and left about 3,000 missing. Correspondent Victoria Milko reports from a busy military aid relief site in the center of Nepal's search and rescue efforts.
5: We're at one of the military aid relief sites that's been set up as a makeshift place for people to come. We're seeing helicopters coming and going, delivering aid, and bringing people that they find in the search and rescue efforts. We see military officials everywhere right now.
6: The North Carolina Sand here
5: as if they're going to the field on the next helicopter. We see people bleeding outside the perimeter.
2: The Secretary of the Treasury is criticized for clarifying an issue that confused a popular progressive senator. Correspondent Bernie Bennett reports.
10: Treasury Secretary Scott Bessent corrected Senator Elizabeth Warren for misunderstanding the U.S. intervention to support the Japanese yen, clarifying that Japan owes no money to the Treasury. Warren had questioned the Treasury's sale of euros to buy yen after the yen hit a 40-year low, but Bessent defended the move as necessary to stabilize markets and protect U.S. economic interests. Mnuchin was the first coordinated U.S.-Japan effort to strengthen the yen since 1998, with Japan spending a record amount to support its currency. Bernie Bennett reporting.
2: Jury deliberations are set to resume Monday in the Lindsey Clancy murder trial. The Massachusetts jury has been deliberating since Thursday and has not been able to reach a verdict. More on these stories at townhall.com.
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10: Well, this coming week, temperatures are going to be going way up into the upper 90s, but our dew points are going to remain in the 60s, so that will help out a little bit. For our Sunday, look for mostly cloudy skies. Look for a high of 88 degrees. And for Sunday night, partly cloudy, 70. Monday, back to work day, mostly sunny skies, 93 for a high. Clear Monday night and 72. Tuesday will step the temperature up a notch. Sunny skies and a high of 96. I'm Steve Leader Adams in the Weather Center.

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3: this
2: Aberdeen.
3: Hour from Town Hall, I'm Ron Taylor. Congress may avoid another disruptive government shutdown just as lawmakers head into campaign season.
4: The House is expected to vote next week on a Senate-passed continuing resolution to keep the federal government funded temporarily. The measure needs a two-thirds majority under House rules, but it passed the Senate with strong bipartisan support. Without an agreement, funding will expire September 30th. Supporters say the stopgap gives lawmakers time to negotiate full-year spending bills and protects federal workers from another damaging shutdown. Bob Agner reporting.
3: Arkansas Republican Senator Tom Cotton discusses efforts to maintain economic pressure on Iran through sanctions and enforcement actions.
5: Based on every indication we have is that the economic vice heightens every single day on Iran. And sure, the revolutionary fanatics who are in charge in Tehran are not feeling that. They're corrupt. They have lined their pockets for decades at the expense of the Iranian people. But each day it gets tighter and tighter, and the pressure on them gets more and more.
3: Speaking with the Salem Radio Network, he says the United States should continue targeting entities that help Iran evade sanctions, particularly those involved in oil exports and activities connected to the Iranian Revolutionary Guard. The Columbia, South Carolina police chief says an officer died today and a second was injured after responding to a call about a domestic dispute. He said the suspect had a lengthy criminal record and also died. The deceased officer was just 29 years old and had been with the department for only 2 years, leaving behind a wife and two young children. Poor weather temporarily hampered aerial rescue operations in Nepal once again as the search for thousands of missing people continues along the border with China and entering now its fifth day. Rescue workers and military personnel have been working around the clock since Wednesday's disaster that's killed more than 690 people. News and analysis at townhall.com.
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3: Some Democratic candidates in Iowa say they don't want Kamala Harris campaigning on their behalf. Correspondent Laura Winters explains.
7: Iowa Senate candidate Democrat Josh Turek shooting down the idea of former Vice President Kamala Harris campaigning for him. A reporter asking him about potentially working with Harris, to which he responds, no. His fellow Iowa gubernatorial candidate, Democrat Rob Sand, also pushing back against the idea of the former Vice President campaigning for him, saying that he believes she shouldn't pursue a presidential run in 2028. Let's move on, Sand says. We need some new leadership.
3: President Trump says he will attend the President's Cup matches next month near Chicago as the honorary chairman. This marks the second year in a row that he will be at the premier golf tournament. He was at the Ryder Cup on Long Island last year, also dropped on the President's Cup during his first term in office in 2017. More news at townhall.com.

0: Ontario.
1: I'm Julie Walker.
2: Federal Reserve Chair Kevin Warsh provided his most detailed insights yet on how he views the central bank's fight against inflation in a high-profile speech at an annual economic conference in Jackson Hole Friday, in saying he hasn't seen evidence that inflation is cooling. More on these stories at town.
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4: Temperatures will be going way up this coming week, but the dew points are going to remain in the mid-60s, so it won't be quite as bad as it could be. Look for partly cloudy to mostly cloudy skies for your Sunday, high of 88, Sunday night, partly cloudy and 70. Monday, as you're headed back to work, mostly sunny skies will appear, high of 93. Monday night, clear and 72, and Tuesday, more sunshine, higher temperatures, 96 for a high. I'm Steve Leader Adams in the Weather Center.
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12: Well, this coming week, temperatures are going to be going way up into the upper 90s, but our dew points are going to remain in the 60s, so that will help out a little bit. For our Sunday, look for mostly cloudy skies. Look for a high of 88 degrees. And for Sunday night, partly cloudy, 70. Monday, back to work day, mostly sunny skies, 93 for a high. Clear Monday night, 72. Tuesday will step the temperature up a notch, sunny skies, and a high of 96. I'm Steve Leader Adams in the Weather Center.
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2: Temperatures will be going way up this coming week, but the dew points are going to remain in the mid-60s, so it won't be quite as bad as it could be. Look for partly cloudy to mostly cloudy skies for your Sunday, high of 88, Sunday night, partly cloudy and 70. Monday, as you're headed back to work, mostly sunny skies will appear, high of 93. Monday night, clear and 72, and Tuesday, more sunshine, higher temperatures, 96 for a high. I'm Steve Leader Adams in the Weather Center.
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0: right, once again, here is Dr. Holland. Doctor, question for you. I have so many and so little time. This ability that we have been discussing, the narrow area of investigation that you've moved in so far and the larger possible applications as it is developed, do you believe that this ability is something that we are gaining as we evolve, as evolution continues, or do you think that it is something that has always been there and we are just now beginning to try to understand, hence develop?
1: I think the latter. I think it's always been there, and I think just recognizing it, once we begin to understand what it is and a little bit how it's working, we maybe will learn how to train and manage it better.
0: Okay. I used to live, somebody found out, in a little place called Castroville, and there were a lot of artichokes there, and I love artichokes.
1: I've been there.
0: Have you? It's an interesting place. And at any rate, my wife, out here in the middle of the desert, and we're out in the right now near in the searing desert near Death Valley, she can grow artichokes like nobody's business. I mean, these are monsters. We just put a picture up on the web, and you must be wondering, where am I going with this? Normally, you would not expect to be able

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0: Well, this coming week, temperatures are going to be going way up into the upper 90s, but our dew points are going to remain in the 60s, so that will help out a little bit. For our Sunday, look for mostly cloudy skies. Look for a high of 88 degrees. And for Sunday night, partly cloudy, 70. Monday, back to work day, mostly sunny skies, 93 for a high. Clear Monday night, 72. Tuesday, we'll step the temperature up a notch. Sunny skies and a high of 96. I'm Steve Leader Adams in the weather.

0: 93, Monday night clear and 72, and Tuesday more sunshine, higher temperatures, 96 for a high. I'm Steve Leader Adams in the Weather Center.
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4: Well, this coming week, temperatures are going to be going way up into the upper 90s, but our dew points are going to remain in the 60s, so that will help out a little bit. For our Sunday, look for mostly cloudy skies. Look for a high of 88 degrees. And for Sunday night, partly cloudy, 70. Monday, back to work day, mostly sunny skies, 93 for a high. Clear Monday night, 72. Tuesday, we'll step the temperature up a notch, sunny skies, and a high of 96. I'm Steve Leader Adams in the Weather Center.
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6: Well, this coming week, temperatures are going to be going way up into the upper 90s, but our dew points are going to remain in the 60s, so that will help out a little bit. For our Sunday, look for mostly cloudy skies. Look for a high of 88 degrees. And for Sunday night, partly cloudy, 70. Monday, back to work day, mostly sunny skies, 93 for a high. Clear Monday night, 72. Tuesday, we'll step the temperature up a notch. Sunny skies and a high of 96. I'm Steve Leader Adams in the Weather Center.
7: WEEB, we've got you by the ears.

Simon Brown holds a diploma in clinical hypnotherapy. He's certified in past life regression therapy. He's conducted hundreds of regression sessions. His interest in the unexplained is also deeply personal, informed by his own UFO sightings, psychic flashes, and other anomalous experiences. His latest book, Aspects of Alien Abduction, Shocking UFO Encounters, draws upon years of first-hand interviews to examine the striking

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4: Well, this coming week, temperatures are going to be going way up into the upper 90s, but our dew points are going to remain in the 60s, so that will help out a little bit. For our Sunday, look for mostly cloudy skies. Look for a high of 88 degrees. Then for Sunday night, partly cloudy, 70. Monday, back to work day, mostly sunny skies, 93 for a high. Clear Monday night, 72. Tuesday, we'll step the temperature up a notch, sunny skies, and a high of 96. I'm Steve Leader Adams in the Weather Center.
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6: News this hour from Town Hall. I'm Ron Taylor. President Trump is warning countries that support Iran as tensions threaten oil shipments through the Strait of Hormuz. Correspondent Ken Lorman explains.
7: Global prosperity depends on reopening the vital waterway, and supporters say President Trump is right to pressure nations aiding Iran. China is Iran's most influential partner, yet nearly 80% of the oil passing through the strait goes to China, making Beijing a major beneficiary of restoring the flow. Economist Steve Moore says it appears China is willing to make itself and the rest of the world poorer in order to destabilize the U.S. economy and weaken President Trump politically. Ken Lorman reporting.
6: A judge has ruled that President Trump cannot deport students for criticizing Israel.
8: Citing the importance of the First Amendment, a federal judge in California says the government is unconstitutionally silencing critics of Israel and others in its quest to deport non-citizens who the Trump administration says have disrupted college campuses as they express their views. The judge striking down portions of provisions the government follows with deportations on free speech grounds and other parts for vagueness, which she says violates the Fifth Amendment. I'm Julie Walker.
6: Iran's leadership is tightening around hardline military commanders and clerics, signaling a prolonged confrontation with the United States. The development highlights the strain American sanctions are placing on Tehran's economy. Iran's new Supreme National Security Council chief has threatened to halt oil exports if the economic campaign continues. Iran's president, viewed as relatively moderate, increasingly stands alone in urging renewed negotiations. You'll find news and analysis at townhall.com.
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6: Correspondent Victoria Milko gives an update from a busy military aid relief site in the center of Nepal's search and rescue efforts.
10: We're at one of the military aid relief sites that's been set up as a makeshift place for people to come. We're seeing helicopters coming and going, delivering aid, sometimes bringing people that they find in the search and rescue efforts. You see military officials everywhere right now. There's people that have rappel gear as if they're going to go into the field on the next helicopter. We have people waiting outside the perimeter, looking at lists to see if their family members' names on there for lost or rescued.
6: Authorities in Nepal are warning of possible fresh flooding and urge residents to remain on high alert. The combined toll in Nepal and Tibet rose to 750 dead. There's still over 3,000 people missing, with, of course, the search and rescue teams and volunteers working through the hours of day and night. This is SRN and townhall.com. It's a noble effort, but Tennessee's governor wants the Nashville airport renamed after Dolly Parton. But the idea has met with some opposition.
11: The country music star died Tuesday of cancer at age 80. The proposal to rename the airport could require the Metro Nashville Airport Authority to revisit its naming policy. The current policy says airport property should only be named for people who have been deceased at least 2 years. The governor's office says his proposal and the naming policy will be discussed by the airport authority at its September 17th meeting. I'm Lisa Dwyer.
6: Extreme drought and heat have severely impacted the Danube River and surrounding regions. Fishermen in northern Serbia report that the river has receded, leaving only small ponds with dangerously high water temperatures. The drought has affected ecosystems and businesses across several countries. You'll find more on these stories at townhall.com. I'm Ron Taylor.
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13: Temperatures will be going way up this coming week, but the dew points are going to remain in the mid-60s, so it won't be quite as bad as it could be. Look for partly cloudy to mostly cloudy skies for your Sunday, high of 88, Sunday night partly cloudy and 70. Monday, as you're headed back to work, mostly sunny skies will appear, high of 93. Monday night, clear and 72, and Tuesday, more sunshine, higher temperatures, 96 for a high. I'm Steve Leader Adams in the Weather Center.
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6: Well, this coming week, temperatures are going to be going way up into the upper 90s, but our dew points are going to remain in the 60s, so that will help out a little bit. For our Sunday, look for mostly cloudy skies. Look for a high of 88 degrees. Then for Sunday night, partly cloudy, 70. Monday, back to work day, mostly sunny skies, 93 for a high. Clear Monday night, 72. Tuesday, we'll step the temperature up a notch. Sunny skies and a high of 96. I'm Steve Leader Adams in the Weather Center.
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4: I'm Bob Taylor.
5: President Trump is calling it the world's biggest oil deal and a major win for America's energy future. More from correspondent Ken Lormond.
6: President Trump says U.S. firms stand to gain access to more than 65 billion barrels of Venezuelan oil under a new agreement that comes at no cost to taxpayers. Analysts believe the partnership could increase energy availability, strengthen the Western Hemisphere, and cut reliance on hostile foreign powers. Republicans see it as a bold America First initiative. Ken Lorman reporting.
5: The Centers for Medicare and Medicaid Services is blocking more than $1 billion in potentially improper Medicare lab payments.
7: Dr. Oz, who heads the agency, says labs billed Medicare for tests that were never performed on patients to the tune of $1.6 billion. More than 150 lab providers have been booted from the program for alleged fraud. The Centers for Medicare and Medicaid Services says some of these labs performed tests that patients didn't even need. AI is now being used to flag suspicious billing patterns.
5: Citing the importance of the First Amendment, a federal judge in California says the U.S. government is unconstitutionally silencing critics of Israel and others in its quest to deport non-citizens, who the government says has disrupted college campuses as they express their views. Authorities in Nepal warn of possible fresh flooding and urge residents in flood-affected districts to remain on high alert as the responders and the volunteers try to save people. The combined toll in Nepal and Tibet rose to 750 dead, and now over 3,000 people are missing there as water levels rose in the Bokoteshi River. News and analysis at townhall.com. I'm Ron Taylor.
8: 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And yes, I told you so.
5: As we approach the 25th anniversary of 9/11, President Trump and Vice President Vance will be attending memorial events in Washington and New York. Correspondent Laura Winters shares their itinerary.
7: Of course, schedules can always change, but for now, media outlets reporting President Trump will attend the 9/11 ceremony marking 25 years since the terrorist attack at the Pentagon. Vice President J.D. Vance scheduled to attend the somber annual reading of the names of those killed in the Twin Towers at Ground Zero. 9/11 this year falls on a Friday, the day after Republicans wrap up a two-day midterm convention in Dallas, which the president is scheduled to be at. After 9/11, President Trump is scheduled to head to Ireland, where he will meet with staff at our U.S. Embassy and then attend the Irish Open golf tournament at his golf course there. Laura Winters reporting.
5: You'll find breaking news and analysis at townhall.com. Correspondent Julie Walker reports on a Massachusetts husband's desperate search for his wife, caught in the deadly Nepal flooding half a world away from him.
4: Of the roughly 3,000 still missing in the Nepal-Tibet floods and mudslides, about 90 are Americans, including Jawani Jyoti from Lexington, Massachusetts. Her husband, Sanjeev Rai, left their children at home to go there and find her.
9: I don't know whether she's alive or she's not.
4: The Indian-American woman was on a retreat 7 hours from Kathmandu when geologists say a glacier burst, sending a massive wall of water, mud, and rocks down a mountain, wiping out an entire village, along with all the surrounding roads. Her phone still pings there. I'm Julie Walker.
5: Authorities in Nepal issuing new warnings this morning of fresh flooding. The combined toll in Nepal and Tibet rose to 750 dead, over 3,000 missing. More stories at townhall.com.
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11: Temperatures will be going way up this coming week, but the dew points are going to remain in the mid-60s, so it won't be quite as bad as it could be. Look for partly cloudy to mostly cloudy skies for your Sunday, high of 88, Sunday night, partly cloudy and 70. Monday, as you're headed back to work, mostly sunny skies will appear, high of 93. Monday night, clear and 72, and Tuesday, more sunshine, higher temperatures, 96 for a high. I'm Steve Leader Adams in the Weather Center.
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2: Well, this coming week, temperatures are going to be going way up into the upper 90s, but our dew points are going to remain in the 60s, so that will help out a little bit. For our Sunday, look for mostly cloudy skies. Look for a high of 88 degrees. Then for Sunday night, partly cloudy, 70. Monday, back to work day, mostly sunny skies, 93 for a high. Clear Monday night, 72. Tuesday, we'll step the temperature up a notch, sunny skies, and a high of 96. I'm Steve Leader Adams in the

your hands together. Let's have some church, y'all. Come on, clap your hands like you're going to somebody's church. Come on. This song says,

am so glad to be here tonight. Two reasons. To celebrate the anniversary of Malico Records. Come on, give them a hand, somebody. Malico is tried, trusted, and true. They've been around a long time, so we celebrate that 1968 years ago, Malico was formed. Yeah, back then they called it Malachi, because it was old. Yeah, Malachi, that's tried, trusted, and true. You know, they've been around a long time. Back then, the slogan was, "Will a man rob God? Yet ye have robbed me in tithe and offering. Bring all the tithe." See, it was long. It was real long. It was written in stone, too. It took them 8 years to make it. Tried, trusted, and true. Back then, Apostle Paul was just starting to write second book of Corinthians. He was about 68 years old. They tried, trusted, and true. In the case of the rapture, that's how that song said, "I'll meet you in the rapture." In case of the rapture and you still need some music and you still here, just go over to the R&B division, because they'll be over there. All right, I'm just kidding, I'm kidding. You got to give people the right information and trust them with it. I am here to celebrate my friends, Melvin, Doug, Henry. Those are my friends for real. We've been on tour together, and I love them. They told me a special story. I'm sure you don't know nothing about this, but they told me a special story. They said, Melvin was saying,

Twitter. Woo, I feel good, man.

0: 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This is your Sunday morning gospel program. Right now, it is time for the Worship Center.
1: I invite you to turn your attention with me to St. John chapter 15, verse 4. And the scripture reads, "Abide in me, and I in you. As the branch cannot bear fruit of itself except it abide in the vine, no more can ye except ye abide in me." So we want to remain or stay. That's equivalent to abiding, remain and or stay in the Lord Jesus Christ. For you know he's your strength and your power. Therefore, my subject today is again, "Now I Know My ABCs." Always be connected. Hallelujah. Now, considering the standard set of letters used to form our spoken language, which I'm referring to as our ABCs or our alphabets, today we will focus on the letter T as it pertains to our godly behavior and expectations that God has for us. The first one we want to look at is temperate. A dangerous man is one that is out of control. Never say that you cannot help your actions. By saying such, you are actually saying that you are out of control. As children of God, begin putting your body under subjection. Not allowing your body to tell your head what to do, but your head telling your body what to do. Amen. Rule your body instead of it ruling you with lust of the flesh, lust of the eyes, and the pride of life. Maintain temperance, which the word, the definition for that is self-control. So maintain self-control in all things. Paul said in 1 Corinthians chapter 9, verses 24 to 27. "Know you not that they which run in a race run all, but one receiveth the prize? So run that ye may obtain. And every man that striveth for the mastery is temperate or self-controlled in all things. Now they do it to obtain a corruptible crown, something that's going to pass away. But we're doing it because of an incorruptible crown that is awaiting us. I therefore so run," he says, "not as uncertainly," I'm not unsure, don't know if I want to do this, "but not uncertainty. So fight I, not as one that beateth the air, just going through the motion. But I keep under my body and bring it into subjection, lest that by any means, when I have preached to others, I myself should be a castaway." You don't want to get everybody else into heaven and then you get to the door, the Lord shut and say, "I know you not. Your work is of iniquity." You don't want that. You want to be a part of it too. Paul also shared in Galatians chapter 5, beginning with verse 22, "But the fruit of the Spirit is love, joy, peace, long-suffering, gentleness, goodness, faith, meekness, temperance. Against such there is no law." This fruit must abide or stay in you. "And they that are Christ's have crucified the flesh with the affections and lust. If we live in the Spirit, let us also walk in the Spirit. Let us not be desirous of vainglory, provoking one another, envying one another." This stuff will deaden your fruit on the vines. That is the truth. But 2 Peter chapter 1, beginning with verse 4, reminds us, "Whereby are given unto us exceeding great and precious promises, that by these ye might be partakers of the divine nature, having escaped the corruption that is in the world through lust. You've been given that what's necessary that you're able to be able to escape it. And beside this, given all diligence, add to your faith virtue. Now, virtue is high moral goodness and right behavior, such as honesty and patience. And to knowledge, temperance. There again, self-control. And to temperance, patience. Lord, give it to me right now, Lord. I need it right now. No, patience. It's a golden virtue. And to patience, godliness. And to godliness, brotherly kindness. And to brotherly kindness, charity. That God kind of love. Loving in spite of. For if these things be in you and abound, and they stay, they make you that ye shall neither be barren nor unfruitful in the knowledge of our Lord Jesus Christ. But he that lacketh these things, don't have them, is blind. Spiritually, they are blind and cannot see afar off, and have forgotten that he was purged from his old sins. Forgotten all about that. Oh my God. Wherefore the rather, brethren, give diligence to make your calling and election sure. For if ye do these things, ye shall never fall. Never. Never fall. Just thinking about that. You can do this and bear all of this godly fruit, but you must remain always being connected to Jesus Christ. Those ABCs, always be connected. Now, the second T word that we want to look at and consider today is thankful. Thankful. Don't you know thank you makes room for more? Having a thankful attitude, a thankful disposition. Our hearts should be filled at all times with thankfulness to God. Just look at the price of the ransom Jesus paid for us on Calvary's cross, and the many benefits that he is yet offering us on a daily basis. God is still blessing us. Remain grateful to him and express your appreciation to him on a continual basis. Well, I thanked him this morning. Well, are you still living? Are you still breathing? Thank you, Lord. I thank you. Whenever it crosses your mind, just look at all the Lord is doing for me. You know, there's so many things that God does for us that we are not even mindful of. And when we look back around us and our surroundings and how the Lord makes it so comfortable for us and provides for us, and we come in and then we might be even choosy. I don't want that to eat today, but it's food to fill your body. But there's so many things that God does on a continual basis. But learn to create an atmosphere of thankfulness. Thank you, Lord. Thank you, Jesus. Do not express your thanks every now and then, or at Christmas time, or at Easter time, but thank him throughout the year continually. Lord, I just want to thank you. You didn't have to do it, but you did it. And I am so thankful. I'm so appreciative. And whenever you express that, the Lord will be in a position to do more for you, because you have that thankfulness within your being. Now, the word shares, offer unto God thanksgiving and pay thy vows unto the Most High. When you do that and call upon me in the day of trouble, I will deliver thee and thou shalt glorify me. First of all, offer the Lord that those thanksgiving continually. And then whatever you have promised him, that you have vowed to him, live up to it. Give it to him and pay it. And then whenever that's the case, and you know, the day of trouble, you see, because man that is born of a woman, but of a few days and full of trouble. But whenever the day of trouble comes, you'll be able to call upon the Lord, is saying, And he cannot lie. He said, I will deliver thee. And after that, it's not, he said, oh, good. Well, we even now. No, and glorify me. And thou shalt glorify me, giving me praise, glory, and honor. Lord, I just thank you. Also, enter into his gates with thanksgiving and into his courts with praise. Be thankful unto him and bless his name. That doesn't take anything from you. In fact, it adds to you whenever you can praise and bless the Lord. And you're like, oh my God, look how far the Lord has brought me. Someone would say, good morning, instead of you saying, what's so good about it? You'd be saying, praise the Lord, this is a wonderful day. This is the day that the Lord hath made. And you'll be glorifying the Lord for what he's doing. That's what he desires. Then sing unto the Lord with thanksgiving. Sing praise unto the harp upon the harp, upon our God, with the instruments, we say, of music. And then sincerely ask of him, save us, O Lord our God, and gather us from among the heathen to give thanks unto thy holy name and to triumph in thy praise. This is what, Lord, I want to do more for you. Oh, Lord, I'm telling you, it's so wonderful. I'm telling you, it makes me want to do more and more and more for you. Look how far you brought me. Then sing and speak to yourself in the word of God. Whenever you're reading the scriptures and you're singing the word, gospel songs, making melody in your heart to God, giving thanks always for all things unto God and the Father, in the name of our Lord Jesus Christ. Glory be to your name, Jesus. You know, whenever you have that mindset, nobody can't pull you down. You're just grinning and they trying everything. The devil's trying his best to attack you and to make you have a bad day. And those things that he know that irritates you, you'll just look at it. You'll pity rather than blame the instruments that the devil tried to use to get you down, because you are determined, I'll let nothing separate me from the love of God. And when you have that, you know, the Lord will continue to take you higher, because what that means is that on the level that you're on presently, you have already passed the test. So now you've been promoted to a higher height and a deeper depth in the Lord. And that's what we desiring to do. The Lord desires all the glory, and he deserves all the glory, the honor, and the praise. You have a reason to praise the Lord. Why? Because he chose you to be a vessel for him to channel his mighty works through you. God could have chosen someone else. Can you imagine some of the worst situations that you have seen in this world with individuals, and they are totally ignorant to the things of God? They, you know, blaspheming and all sorts of things. But the Lord chose you. Yeah. You know, he called you.
2: Yes, he did.
1: And then after he called you, then he chose you. And now he's fashioning and designing you for what he wants you to be.
3: Amen.
1: You don't have a clue of what the Lord wants you to be, but you're saying, Lord, I'm yours. All that I am, all that I ever hope to be, I am still yours. I yield to you, because you know, no matter how high I get, I'm still going to be looking up to you, Lord. So there again, you'll be excited.
2: Hallelujah.
1: Every day with Jesus gets sweeter than the day before. Not because he hasn't always been sweet, but it's because you're having a new revelation of how sweet and wonderful he is. Oh, hallelujah. Therefore, be thankful to our God. Lord, I thank you because you chose me. Thank you, Lord. Thank you. As you have therefore received Christ Jesus the Lord, so walk ye in him, rooted and built up in him, and established in the faith as ye have been taught, abounding therein with thanksgiving. Lord, I don't want to do anything to displease you. Lord God, lead, guide, and direct me in all areas of truth. Lord God, help me to be aware in every area of my life, because I want to be what you want me to be. And then consider what Apostle Paul had to say to his son Timothy in the faith in 1 Timothy chapter 1, verses 12 and 13. He said, "And I thank Christ Jesus our Lord, who hath enabled me, for that he counted me faithful, putting me into the ministry, who was before a blasphemer and a persecutor and injurious. But I obtained mercy because I did it ignorantly in unbelief." I did all that stuff ignorantly and unbelief. But what God did, he's giving God the glory and letting his son in the faith know his testimony and how that God can deliver. Now, you know, after Paul was converted, God didn't destroy him. But rather, the Lord said that Paul must suffer many things for his sake, yes, and for his name. But Paul learned his ABCs, always be connected, and did many wonderful exploits for Christ. Thereafter, when all of this took place and ended, it will be worth it all to us when you see Jesus. Just one moment. And God's kingdom will pay for it all. Amen. Just thinking about, oh my God, whatever situations and issues come your way that's stressful, just think about it. This too will pass. Why? Because it came to pass. These trials are coming just to make me strong. And the Lord won't put more on me at any given time than I'm able to bear. But if it comes my way, understanding the reasons. I remember as a child, I wasn't really thrilled about vegetables, these green vegetables, salad greens and all of that stuff. And my mother would say, "Oh, no, no, no, but this is good for you." And but they did, or I don't like that, you know. But the thing about it, that's the stuff that strengthens you. That you don't volunteer. Oh, let me do that. No one volunteers for problems and situations coming their way that's going to be challenges. Nobody volunteers. But the Lord knows what it's going to take to mold and shape you and to make you in the image that he desires you to be. So there again, we don't know what all God has placed within us to make us allow us to go through and to be victorious. We don't have a clue. We look at it and say, "There's no way in the world I could do that." Really? Says who? Did God say it? If God didn't say it, you just say, "Lord, I need your help." Because if we feel like we can handle it ourselves, well, we become arrogant. And, oh, you can't stand, people can't stand you because you're so arrogant. You know, you know it all. But let me tell you, whenever you come against a challenge and you don't know which direction to go, and you say, "Lord, I need your help." And when the Lord comes through, that's the time that you must be thankful and you'll be giving the Lord the praise and say, "Lord, I just want to thank you. I appreciate all that you are to me. And through me, you have used me." And this is humbling to me because I realize that I didn't do it, that God did. I was just the vessel that he chose to use, but he gave the victory to me. Now, the next word we want to look at with the T's is thirsty.
2: Thirsty.
1: Thirsty. You know, whatever in our natural lives, when we're thirsty, you want another piece of bread? No. You want some candy? No. Not now. Nothing will take the place of quenching that thirst. Now, just as we can relate to that in the natural realm, we must also realize that we must be thirsty in the spirit realm. When planted by the Lord and connected to the true vine, there should be times that you become thirsty. Whenever we have droughts and you look at the different vegetation out in the trees and everything, sometimes you see withering taking place, you know, because there hasn't been any rain. And then a nice little slow rain comes and it's like there's a greenish atmosphere whereby they begin to straighten up. My thirst has been quenched, you see. But whenever you're connected to the true vine, there should be times when you become thirsty. This is true of the natural plants, as I've mentioned, as well as the spiritual plantings. Allow the yearning to lure you to the full fountain so that your soul can be satisfied.
2: Hallelujah.
1: Hallelujah. That full fountain that never runs dry. And if you could just make it, and Lord, help me step by step. Because I know that whenever I reach the full fountain, that thirst is going to be quenched. Hallelujah. Jesus said in Matthew chapter 5, verse 6, blessed are they which do hunger and thirst after righteousness. Why? For they shall be filled. You don't have to wonder about, well, Lord, can I please have a little, I'm thirsty. Can I please? You don't have to worry about it. Because the Lord is going to give it to you. And he's saying you're blessed when you do hunger and thirst after righteousness, for you shall be filled. So what you want to do is continually listen and focus on what God is speaking and saying, Lord, not my will, but thy will be done. Because sometimes there can be some contrasts there as far as we want to do it one way, but God is speaking another way. We want to ignore what God is saying because we want to do it our way. But whenever you just yield, yes, Lord, your will must be done. And you know what happens then? It gives you peace. Because the contrast, you know, going back and forth, that's over and done with. And then whenever you yield to God, then he also blesses you. Because he knows that it was a struggle, but you were willing to yield your will for his will to be done. Consider to do what David said in Psalm 63, verse 1. O God, thou art my God. Early will I seek thee. Not later in the day when I've gone through all the mess. Lord, please bless my mess. And not whenever I want to take care of these matters and I'll seek the Lord later. But and early in the situations that are coming forth, that's when you want to seek the Lord for guidance. And he says, O God, thou art my God. Early will I seek thee. My soul thirsteth for thee. That T-H-O-N means that it's a continual thing whereby you're continually thirsting for the Lord. My flesh longeth for thee in a dry and thirsty land where no water is. Let me tell you, there are a lot of things in this life that we really look for and we want to have and everything. But those basic necessities of life, you would tune all that other mess out to be able to have now that food and that thirst. It has to be quenched before you get your mind on something else. And whenever you realize that your flesh is longing for the Lord, and it's as if you are in a dry and a thirsty land where no water is, you're going to be searching for water. Okay. In the natural and in the spiritual, Lord, I need you to rain on me, Lord. Oh, rain on me, Lord. Hallelujah. Hallelujah. I won't be the same after you have rained on me. As the heart panteth, or as the deer panteth after the water brooks, so panteth my soul after thee, O God. My soul thirsteth for God, for the living God. When shall I come and appear before God? I got a thirst here. I want to get that taken care of. When can I come before God to have that thirst quenched? And then, oh, Lord, how awesome. Oh, how wonderful you are. You can just think on the goodness of Jesus and all that he has done for you, is doing for you, and is yet going to do for you. You're like, oh, my God, thank you for saving me. Thank you for the price that you paid. Sacrificed your life for me. And Lord, I thank you. You're still blessing over and over and over again. So what more can I do? Lord, not just I want to seek what's in your hand, but Lord, I want to seek your face. I want to seek you and what your desire is for me to do, because I can never repay you. But I want to do all that I possibly can. Now, the next T word that we want to consider as well is togetherness. A prerequisite for togetherness is love. If you do not love your brothers and your sisters in Christ unconditionally, you will have no desire to do anything in unity. No, I don't want to be in the committee with them. No. Nevertheless, where there's unity, there's strength. A threefold cord is not quickly broken. There is strength in numbers having one accord. If you notice, I didn't say just strength in numbers, but strength in numbers having one accord. That unity is very important, that togetherness. Jesus said, "For where two or three are gathered together in my name, there am I in the midst of them." So you're never alone. What more do you need if Jesus is in the number? Our efforts are fruitless until the Lord shows up. When the Lord shows up, hey, two or three, that's all right. But you got Lord in the number. So there is unity and there is strength in that. Heed and consider what Apostle Paul said to the Philippians in Philippians chapter 1, beginning with verse 27. He said, "Only let your conversation be as it becometh the gospel of Christ, that whether I come and see you or else be absent, I may hear of your affairs, that ye stand fast in one spirit, with one mind, striving together for the faith of the gospel, and in nothing, no thing, terrified by your adversaries, which is to them an evident token of perdition." They don't even realize it, that this is a token of eternal damnation for them, but to you of salvation, and that of God. Oh, my God, my God, my God. Hallelujah. And whenever you can look at it that way, and you can look at your adversaries in a totally different manner, pitying them rather than blaming them, and saying, "I'll let nothing separate me from the love of God. I'm going forward. And this is going to be salvation for my God." And so we will embrace togetherness in Christ Jesus. Yes, because, you know, God didn't give it all to no one person. But what he did, he fashioned it and designed it as he has done our natural body. Many members that our body, our natural body has, but there's one body. And every body member cannot do what the other body member can do. Can you imagine one day if you decided you were going to walk on your hands instead of your feet? What a disaster. Oh, my God. Those hands would be wondering, what is going on here? I can't support you. You're too heavy. But knowing that God has done the same, that we need, in other words, we need one another. That's why it's so important to be together, because that I cannot do, my brother or my sister can do that. And then something else that someone else can't do, there's someone else. So there is unity in the body of in the natural body, and in the body of Christ also. Never feel like that I don't have anything to offer. Know that that's a trick of the devil. The Lord knows what you have to offer because he put it in you. So whenever you say, "Lord, I'm yours, I give it all to you," then the Lord can use you as a vessel and be a help to others because of that unity, that bond of unity and the bond of peace, you know. And that's what God desires, for us to be unified. And then we'll also enjoy and witness the peace that it brings also. Now, the next T word is true. Always, always be true. Just be yourself. No one wants a flaky friend. In addition, be true to yourself. Sometimes you can lie to yourself. Do not live in false reality. Daydreaming. And not, it's false reality. You know, even the devil can give you optical illusions, and you're looking at things from a totally different perspective than what it really is. Often one can be in denial, even to himself or herself. Face the facts. Open the inner wounds and allow God to heal them. Every one of them, he can heal them. But let us draw near with a true heart in full assurance of faith, having our hearts sprinkled from an evil conscience. conscience and our bodies washed with pure water. Let us hold fast the profession of our faith without wavering, for he is faithful that promised. And let us consider one another to provoke unto love and to good works, not forsaking the assembling of ourselves together, as the manner of some is, but exhorting one another, and so much the more as you see the day approaching. My God. And in closing, be encouraged. Blessed is the man that walketh not in the counsel of the ungodly, nor standeth in the way of sinners, nor sitteth in the seat of scornful. But his delight is in the law of the Lord, and in his law doth he meditate day and night. He shall be like a tree planted by the rivers of waters that bringeth forth his fruit in his season. His leaf also shall not wither, but whatsoever he doeth, it shall prosper. That's what we are looking for. It's a prospering in Jesus Christ. Hallelujah. I hope that you have received encouragement this morning from the Word of God. And I encourage you to join in with me again on next Sunday morning. Let us hear what else the Lord has to say as we continue to learn our ABCs. And as we're going along now, I know my ABCs. Always be connected. And may God continually bless you as we continue to go forward in the Lord. Know that I'm praying for you and your continued success in the Lord. And may the grace of our Lord and Savior Jesus Christ continually be with you until we meet again. God bless you. Hallelujah. Thank you, Jesus. Hallelujah.
0: That was Pastor Costello McCoy and the Worship Center. Right now, it is time for the McLeod Funeral Home Gospel Program.

0: Sucks.
1: You are now in tune to the McLeod Funeral Home Gospel Program. And right now we will have our obituary readings. Let us continue to pray for the family of Miss Dorothy Diane Goldston Martin. She was 87 years old, of Goldston, North Carolina, transitioned on Friday, August the 14th. Also, let us continue to pray for the family of Mr. Antonio Lavette Trapp. He was 57 years old, of Sanford, North Carolina, passed away on Tuesday, August the 18th. And also, let us continue to pray for the family of Mrs. Letitia McGilvery. She was 35 years old, of Sanford, North Carolina, entered into eternal rest on Wednesday, August the 26th, 2026. To view service details and to send online condolence messages, please visit www.mcleodfh.com. 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

0: Good morning. You're listening to the Bread of Life broadcast. This is a ministry of the Acorn Ridge Baptist Church of Robbins. 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I'm Pastor John Williamson, inviting you to stay tuned and to hear with us God's message for our hearts this morning. Our church is an independent and fundamental Baptist church. 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You're invited to visit our church. 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
1: The scriptures say even a child is known by his doings. We want to look at the doings, the works of none other than the Lord Jesus Christ. And these works will reveal who He is, what He is, and why He came to our world. The world has many versions of Jesus, the world system does. Satan has nothing for Christ. He is against Christ. He's anti-Christ. But the Word of God is pure, and it's preserved by our Lord. It is perfect. It is pertinent. It is powerful. So we come to none other than the Word of God, the final authority in all that it says, to learn about our Savior, the Lord Jesus Christ. We're in Mark chapter 1. We'll begin at verse 33 as we note that He is the compassionate Savior, the compassionate Savior. And all the city was gathered together at the door. This is the door of Peter's home. And he healed many that were sick of divers diseases and cast out many devils or demons and suffered not the devils to speak because they knew him. Backing up to verse 32, it says, "And even when the sun did set, they brought unto him all that were diseased and them that were possessed with devils." There was an ever-increasing crowd assembling at the door of Peter's home. They kept on coming. They kept on bringing the sick and those who had been demonized. The Bible clearly teaches that demons are real, personal beings created by God. He didn't create them to be evil. He created them as angels. But they followed Satan. They rebelled against God in Satan's rebellion. And so they are fallen angels. And demons are capable of oppressing people. And they can also possess people. Notice the scriptures distinguish between those who are sick and those who have been demonized. We know the Lord loves and cares deeply for people. That's why they were continually bringing the sick and the demon-possessed to the Lord Jesus. He longs to comfort and to bless us. He said, "Come unto me, all ye that labor and are heavy laden, and I will give you rest. Take my yoke upon you, serve with me in God's work. Take my yoke upon you and learn of me. In this serving with me, you learn more about me. Because we're working together. And ye shall find rest unto your souls." Taking his yoke upon you does not necessarily mean that you're going to be a pastor or a missionary on a foreign field. But it means you report for duty every day in the army of the Lord. And you take your orders and your leadership from him. And he goes with you every step of the way. And this experience causes you to know Jesus better and better. And you find out he's full of love and compassion, more so than anyone else. He longs to comfort us. He longs to bless us. 2 Corinthians chapter 1 identifies him as the God of all comfort. Hebrews 4 says he's touched with the feeling of our infirmities. He cares deeply for you, dear friend. The song says, "All your anxiety, all your care, bring to the mercy seat, leave it there. Never a burden he cannot bear, never a friend like Jesus. And all the city was gathered together at the door, and he healed many that were sick of divers diseases, and cast out many devils, and suffered not the devils to speak, because they knew him. God does not need Satan's help, the devil's help, demons' help, to do his work. The church doesn't need the world's methods, the world's money, or the world's approval to do God's work. The scriptures say our sufficiency is of God. It is God that worketh in you both to will and to do of his good pleasure. We've seen the compassionate Savior. Now we note the praying Savior. The praying Savior. Verse 35. And in the morning, rising up a great while before day, he went out and departed into a solitary place and there prayed. Literally kept on praying. And in the morning, the word for morning here is the word P-R-O-I. It means the fourth watch, that is, from between 3 a.m. and 6 a.m. And rising up a great while before day would indicate that it's the earlier part of the 3 a.m. to 6 a.m. time. He went out and departed into a solitary place, a place where he could be alone without interruption. Jesus would say in the Sermon on the Mount, when you pray, go into your closet and shut the door. And the Father which seeth in secret will reward thee openly. Prayer is basically a private matter. Yes, God does allow and teach there's a place for public prayer. So we should pray publicly when it's appropriate to do so. But prayer by its nature is a very private thing between you and the Lord, where you pour out your heart before him. We know in prayer he must have entreated the Father's blessing. He said, ask, and ye shall receive. James said, every good gift and every perfect gift cometh down from above, from the Father of lights, with whom is no variableness, neither shadow of turning. God the Father never changes his character, and every truly good gift is sent from above by him. So the Lord Jesus is entreating the Father's blessing. He's praising the Father, from whom all blessings do flow. Let him that hath breath praise the Lord. Let everything that hath breath praise the Lord, Psalm 150 says. Praise ye the Lord. We also know that Jesus was preparing his heart and mind to do the Father's will. I came not to do my own will, but the will of him that sent me, Jesus said. I delight to do thy will, O my God, he said. He's the praying Savior. As the praying Savior, he becomes our example. He told his disciples, follow me. And they came to him and said, Lord, teach us to pray, as John taught his disciples to pray. When did they say that? When he was praying in a certain place. Jesus is our example to pray. He's also our teacher in prayer. We've already quoted from Matthew 5, when you pray, enter into your closet and shut the door, and your Father which seeth in secret will reward you openly. That's Matthew 6, not Matthew 5. 5, 6, and 7 are all together the Sermon on the Mount. He teaches us to pray. When you say, Our Father, which art in heaven. This is the model prayer Jesus taught his disciples. Jesus also said, men ought always to pray and not to faint. Jesus is a praying Savior, and he's still praying today. In Romans 8, in verse 34, it says that Jesus is making intercession for us up in heaven right now. If Jesus prayed and is praying, he's teaching us, he's our example, that we too need to pray. Men ought always to pray. Ye have not because ye ask not. In everything by prayer. The effectual, fervent prayer of a righteous man availeth much. He's a compassionate Savior. He's the praying Savior. Again, Jesus is the preaching Savior. Verse 36 to 39. And Simon and they that were with him followed after him. And when they had found him, they said unto him, All men seek for thee. They went searching for him as he was out in the wilderness praying. He said unto them, Let us go into the next towns, that I may preach there also, for there therefore came I forth. And he preached in their synagogues throughout all Galilee, and cast out devils, cast out demons. The word preach means to proclaim, to announce as a herald. Paul said to Timothy, Preach the word. Be instant in season and out of season. Be ready to preach and preach, whether it's popular or unpopular, whether it's convenient or inconvenient. Preach the word, be instant, in season, out of season. Reprove, use the preaching of the scriptures to show what's wrong. God's word is truth and it exposes error. Reprove, rebuke. Rebuke those who are doing wrong. Exhort, encourage them with all long-suffering and doctrine to do right. That's what preaching is about. Preach the word of God. Be instant in season and out of season. Reprove, rebuke, exhort with all long-suffering and doctrine. Jesus is the preaching Savior. In Luke 4, verses 18 and 19, The Spirit of the Lord is upon me, because He hath anointed me to preach the gospel to the poor, the deliverance of the captives, the recovering of sight to the blind, the acceptable year of the Lord. Jesus preached in the power of the Holy Spirit. 1 Corinthians 1:21, it says, It pleased God by the foolishness of preaching to save them that believe. Now, preaching itself is not foolish. What is foolish to men is the message of preaching. That's the cross. For the preaching of the cross is to them that are perishing foolishness. But unto us who are saved, it is the power of God. That's 1 Corinthians 1:18. The preaching of the cross is to them that are perishing foolishness? Yes, because the cross says you can't save yourself. You can't be good enough to save yourself. All have sinned. They're coming short of the glory of God. You must have perfect righteousness, the same righteousness Christ Himself has. That's why He went to the cross. He took your sins and paid for them there. And He gives to you His own righteousness. This transaction, in a practical way, takes place when you trust the Lord Jesus Christ as your Savior. And so the world says, oh, I don't believe that. A Savior who is crucified? He looks like a loser if he's crucified. No, that was the greatest victory of all. He took my sin upon Him and He suffered in my place and in your place. And when we trust Him as our Savior, the righteousness of God is imputed. It's put to our account. It's the preaching of the cross that needs to be proclaimed today. Well, will preaching work? Of course it always works. Isaiah 50 and verse 11, My word shall not return unto me void. It shall accomplish that which I please, and it shall prosper in the thing whereto I sent it. Preaching will convert people, preaching will convict people, and preaching will condemn people who refuse to obey the word of God. But it always accomplishes the will of God. And it's the will of God that those who reject His word will be judged by it. And those who receive His word will be saved by it. We've seen the compassionate Savior, the praying Savior, the preaching Savior, and now the divine Savior. Jesus is God, and He alone can save from sin. We note in Mark chapter 1, verse 40 and verse 41, And there came a leper to Him, beseeching Him, and kneeling down to Him, and saying unto Him, If Thou wilt, Thou canst make me clean. And Jesus, moved with compassion, put forth his hand and touched him, and saith unto him, I will, be thou clean. And as soon as he had spoken, immediately the leprosy departed from him, and he was cleansed. Leprosy is a disease that is used in the scripture as a picture of sin. We can see that back in Leviticus 13 and Leviticus 14 and in other places. Leprosy, like sin, had a small beginning. Leprosy, like sin, was deeper than the skin. The Bible says the heart is desperately wicked. Who can know it? It's deceitful above all things. The heart of man's problem is the problem of the heart. Man is a sinner who comes short of the glory of God. He does not and cannot measure up to perfection, not God's perfection. He thinks he has goodness, but that goodness is relative. It's not perfect goodness. Man's problem is more than cosmetic. It's deeper than the skin. It's his heart. Leprosy has a small beginning, but it spreads. It's never stationary. It's never static. And sin, when it is finished, bringeth forth death. Sin is like a malignancy eating away, destroying, ruining. Sin defiles and disfigures. Leprosy disfigured and destroyed. Fingers could rot away, fall off. Psalm 39:11, when thou with rebukes dost correct a man for iniquity, thou makest his beauty to consume away like a moth. Surely every man is vanity. Selah, meditate on that. In the Old Testament and the New, people with leprosy had to stay away from everyone else. They were segregated. And if someone was approaching them, they had to cover their mouth, their top lip, and cry out, unclean, unclean. Sin separates us. It drives wedges between husbands and wives. It drives wedges between parents and children. It comes between friends. It isolates us. But if we, in our isolation, recognize that Jesus is the friend of sinners, that he is willing to make the lepers whole, when we come to him, he will save us. For whosoever shall call upon the name of the Lord shall be saved. Leprosy makes fit for the fire. Fit for the fire. Things that were contaminated by leprosy were to be burned. Leprosy ends in death. And only God could cure it. The wages of sin is death, but the gift of God is eternal life through Jesus Christ our Lord. The way of the transgressor is hard. The path of the just is as a shining light that shineth more and more under the perfect day. What a contrast, what a difference. And so the leper says, if you will, you can make me clean. And Jesus said, I will. Two different words for will in the Greek language. One is boulomai, and it's based on logic. Well, it's like this. I've looked the situation over. I've weighed this and that. And after calculating things, I think it's to my best interest. And so I'm going to do this. That's boulomai. The other word for will means an act based on a loving heart's desire. Based on a loving heart's desire. And so the leper didn't say, Lord, if you boulomai, if it's your will, because you weighed and decided it's worth doing, you can heal me. He didn't say that. He knew that he was unworthy. He said, Lord, you can save me. You can deliver me based on your loving heart's desire. If you want to, because you love me, I know you can heal me. And Jesus said, I will. Jesus said of lost people, some of them, you will not come to me that you might have life. He's willing to save you if you'll come. Are you willing? Undeserving though you are. Undeserving as I am and I was. He saved me because he loved me and I humbly came to him. He that cometh to me, I will in no wise cast out. Will you come to him today? Will you trust him as your Savior? Until our next time together, this is Pastor Williamson reminding you Jesus is the bread of life.

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We trust you've had a blessed day in the Lord, and this message has encouraged your heart. If you'd like to write to us, our address is the Bread of Life broadcast, 288 Acorn Ridge Road. That's Robbins, NC 27325. Again, the Bread of Life broadcast, 288 Acorn Ridge Road, Robbins, North Carolina, 27325. Until next time, we trust you have a great day in the Lord. And remember, Jesus said, I am the Bread of Life.

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I am your brother in Christ, and my pastor is Pastor Judy Hackett. My assistant pastor is Elder Brian Hackett. And we, again, thank you so much for tuning in with us on this beautiful day that God has made. And we've already began our rejoicing and being glad, amen, in it. So I pray that my voices reach you in that same vein, amen, that God is forever shining in your life. We're going to get right into the Word. Elder Brian Hackett, bringing it through. The grace of God has a grip on me.

sixth verse. When he found it, we find these words. He says, "For though I would desire to glory, I shall not be a fool."

which he seeth me to be, or that he hear from me. 7 says, unless I should be exalted above measure through the abundance of revelations, there was given to me a thorn in the flesh, the messenger of Satan, to buffet me, lest I should be exalted above measure. For this thing I besought the Lord thrice,

0: grace is sufficient for me. For my strength is made perfect in weakness. Most gladly, therefore, I will rather glory in my infirmities, that the power of Christ may rest upon me. There was given to me a thorn in the flesh, a messenger of Satan to buffet me. And I went aground this day on that ninth verse. And though I had the thorn in the flesh, ninth verse says, and he said unto me, that my grace is sufficient for thee. And I just want to talk to us for a short time from a topic that says, I am gripped by his grace.
1: Amen.
0: I am gripped by his grace.

0: give up, when I will just let go, when I don't have the strength to go any further, I'm gripped.
1: Yes.
0: He has a hold on me. Well, church, Psalms 37:23 says that the steps of a good man, the steps of a good woman are ordered by the Lord.
1: Yes.
0: And this means that God guides and God directs the daily lives of and choices and the path of a person who lives right and trusts in Him. And because of that song, we must always be mindful of that when we experience moments in our lives, when we ask God to remove the very thing that God intends to use for His glory.
2: Amen.
0: God moved this mountain, but God has intended for this mountain to be used for His glory. I believe that one of the greatest misunderstandings of the Christian experiences, I would call it the human dilemma or the human expectation, is that God's goodness should be always demonstrated by the removal of what's difficult in our lives.
1: Amen.
0: For we ask ourselves questions like, if God is with me, I should not have to struggle. We ask ourselves and we talk to ourselves and we have conversations with others saying that if God really called me, then everything, it seemed like everything would just come easier. We lie to ourselves and we tell ourselves that, well, if I had enough faith, then the thorn that's been placed on my life would just disappear.
2: Jesus.
0: And so, this is the dilemma that Paul was wrestling with here in 2 Corinthians, because Paul himself was an apostle of God.
1: Mm-hmm.
0: Paul had spiritual authority. Paul had himself experienced and witnessed miracles. In that same chapter, I believe it's up in verse 3, Paul said he himself had been called out and pulled up into the third heaven. And yet, Paul still had a thorn to bear.
2: Amen.
0: And so I should tell you now that your anointing, I know that you're anointed and I know that you're gifted and I know that God has His hands on you, but your anointing does not mean that you will never experience hurt. And I should also tell you that you have been called from God, and we can see it in every area of your life, but just because you've been called from God, that does not exempt you from experiencing the thorn.
2: Amen, amen, amen.
0: And we may find ourselves, the irony in all of this is sometimes we may find ourselves exactly in the place, exactly in the position that God would have us to be, and we still will have something that we are praying for God to remove.
2: Yeah.
0: And so Paul here is, he says, listen, God, this thorn in my flesh. The Bible said, I believe in verse 7, he said, in 6, it says, 3 times have I prayed for its removal.
1: Mm-hmm.
0: 3 times have I come.

0: problem is that we've been measuring, and we've been saying, we've been measuring God's presence in our lives by what is being removed from our lives.
1: Yes. Mm-hmm.
0: We're saying, oh, God must be with him, and God must be with her, because he moves some things out of the way. But

0: sawn in my flesh. I've been wrestling with this a long time. I went to rehab and I went to counseling. I went to everybody that I knew, but it's sawn was. God says, I want to use your throne for my glory.
1: Amen. Glory.
0: Don't you dare measure what

this part because we can try to over-spiritualize, but God doesn't say that the thorn isn't real.

0: my mind. I don't understand it, but now I realize that God has a grip on me. Listen, only that God has a grip on me, that means God's hand is on you.
1: That's right.
0: That my grace is greater than your throne.
2: Yes.
0: Church, you should know that you can have a thorn and still have an assignment.
1: Amen.
0: You can be marred. You can be some marred clay.

0: not of the goodness of my own, but God's got a grip on me. I'm gripped by His grace.
1: That's right.
2: Jesus.
0: Because the enemy would have us to think that your weakness is the evidence that God cannot use you.
1: Yeah.
0: That's what He wants you to be.

I'm gripped by his grace.

So he says, God says, he says, my grace is sufficient for you. He said, my grace is enough for you. Yeah, my grace is enough for that burden. I know some of us are carrying some burdens that we just want to unpack. We just want to drop it off. You haven't carried anything long enough, working or otherwise, carrying a box and all in your mind. You just say, I can't wait to drop this box. I can't wait to get to where I'm carrying this thing so I can put it down. Okay. Some of you ladies carry pocketbooks heavy enough. You just can't wait to put it down. Well, God says that my grace is sufficient enough for that burden. My grace is sufficient. You say, I'm weak in this area. I'm not like brother so-and-so. I'm not like sister so in this area. But God has already said that my grace is enough for you. Listen, God is giving you a divine assignment. And you feel like you're not sufficient enough. You're not

Holy Spirit on me. And when your confidence is not where it should be, remember God is gripping me with His grace.

all my resources run out, when all my confidence run out, when people run away, and I don't listen, when I don't understand what God

come to realize that God's grace has a grip on me. And so, church, I just come to declare. And I've come to decree that that thorn, that thing that you've been wrestling with, that thing that makes you feel unholy, that thing that makes you feel unsaved, that thing that makes you feel like you don't deserve God's grace,

0: that you feel like, oh Lord, once you get this out of my life, then I'm going to run for you with you for a full sprint. Listen, that weakness will not have the last word. Some of us have been so hurt and so disappointed in our lives because of the way life works. We've had a disappointment so much that we feel like throwing up and giving in the towel. But God says that that disappointment will not have the last word. Some of us have been faced with diagnosis where we don't know where to turn. But God says that that diagnosis shall not have the last word.
1: Yes.
0: Some of us have experienced failure. Mm-hmm. Oh, we're afraid to try because we were afraid to fail. Mm-hmm. We've experienced failure at such a level that we say, God, I don't know, I'm afraid to try again. But God said that one failure was a preparation for you. And God says that that one failure or that failure period shall not have the last word.
1: Amen.
0: Some of us, listen, that's why we love this song. We said, there were doors closed in my face. Some doors are closed before you get there, but there's other doors where you was right by the threshold and somebody came and called it right in your face. God says that the closed door shall not have the last word.
1: Yes.
0: Why? Because the Bible says, he said in that text, he says, because even when I'm weak, my God is made strong.
1: Amen.
0: Because it's in our weak, vulnerable times when we give it over to God that God is able to reveal himself in a way that can never happen in any other way. He's able to reveal himself as a savior. He's able to reveal himself as a deliverer. He's able to reveal himself as a wonderful counselor. He's able to reveal himself as a healer, a king, Lord God. He's able to show you just who he is. And so you may be weak, but I'm here to tell you that strength is coming.
1: Yes, it is.
0: You may be empty, but he says, my grace is sufficient. Listen, you may be weary, but your calling is still valid.

0: soul name.
1: Amen.
0: The thing that tried to break you, it's going to be the very thing that God is going to use to sustain you. I wish somebody understood that. You've been praying that God would just get that out of my life. God says, but I've been keeping you through all of that mess. I realize the power of words. And sometimes I don't. And sometimes I miss how powerful my words can be. How is it that someone can strike you in the face and it hurts for a day? But someone can tell you that you never make it, you never be anything, and it can take you a lifetime to get over. But God said somebody has tried to tell you that you wouldn't make it. That you're not smart enough, good enough, you're not cute enough, you're not handsome enough. You're not this enough, you're not that enough, you're not. But God says, what I've given you is more than enough. And so, stand up. Pray again. Believe again. For some of us, you better preach again. Go ahead, build again, serve again, dream again. Don't you be afraid, go ahead and love again. Because you're gripped by His grace. That unmerited favor of God. And when people ask you, how are you still standing? When people ask you, how do you keep on going? When they ask you what is sustaining you, I want you to tell them that God got me gripped by His grace. Amen. And actually, I thought I was trying to hold on to God, but what I realized is that God was holding on to me. He's got a grip on me. He's got a grip on you. How did you make it through? I'm gripped by His grace. How did you keep on going? I'm gripped by His grace.
1: Amen.
0: And here is, if you didn't know, here is what I should tell you, that the text says that His grace is sufficient, is enough for you today.
2: Yes, yes. Mm-hmm.
0: Oh yeah, His grace is ready for you today. And guess what? Oh, you didn't know this part. It's not tangent upon or depending on the thorn being removed. Oh, we thought we had to be a perfect individual before God. When you listen, it's not. He's not. Take it upon, once you get rid of that thorn, then I'll bless you. God says, I know that's a real thorn in your life. And I know that you got to live long enough to go through what you got to go through so you can understand. But what you didn't know and what you could not see, that His grace got a grip on you.
2: Yeah.
0: Mm-hmm.
1: Amen.
0: Oh, you should be excited about that. That His grace has a grip on you.
3: Yeah.
0: And He won't let you fall. The thorn is real, but His grace is greater. The weakness is real, but His strength is greater. Yeah. The battle is real. You've got a real battle going on, but I'm here only to tell you that God's grace is greater.
2: Amen.
0: And His strength is being made perfect in you right now. Mm-hmm. Standing all over this place. Yeah. I'm gripped by His grace.
4: Brian Hackett, the grace of God has a grip on me. Amen. That was a powerful word. Amen. I pray that you were blessed by that word as we were blessed by that word. Amen. when we first heard it. Our weekly announcements are as follows. Every fourth Friday, our joy night begins at 7 o'clock p.m. Every Wednesday, Bible study begins at 6 o'clock p.m. Every day that the doors of the church are open, the clothes closet is available to each and every one. The church donates clothes and non-perishable foods. Every Sunday, Sunday school begins at 10 a.m. until 11:15 a.m. with Sunday morning worship beginning at 11:30 a.m. Finishing up when God gets done. Remember us in your prayers if you want to come worship with us. The church is located at 220 Leak Road, Jackson Springs, North Carolina. That is 220 Leak Road, Jackson Springs, North Carolina. Amen. And we do look forward to seeing you walk through the doors of Solid Rock, because the doors of the church remain on welcome hinges. Amen. But if not, continue to pray for us. We will do the same for you. So I do have a favor for you to ask, and that is, please stay tuned for more music and inspiration right here on your Sunday morning gospel program, Talk 97.3 FM, 990 AM, WEEE.

Hallelujah. As we prepare for the word this morning, I just wonder if there are some people who feel like I do, that when I think about what the Lord has done for me just in this week alone, when I think about the God that was there for me on Monday and on Tuesday and on Wednesday, the God that was with me on Thursday and Friday and Saturday, that when I get up on Sunday morning and put my clothes on, I come with the intention to give the Lord the greatest praise that I have. It's nice to see you. I'm glad that you're here too. But when I walk in the door, I come to give God praise on Sunday

at Church of God in Christ Church. So this shouldn't be hard for y'all to tell me what the second verse of that song is. I heard 18 things.

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1: Well, it is good to see each of you this morning. 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

Each week, we like to welcome our visitors. So if you're here for the first time, we're so glad that you're here with us. And if you are, if you look inside the front cover of your songbook, you should be able to find a visitor's card. And if you'd like to fill that out, you can do so. And then as you exit the door this morning, if you look to the left, there'll be a basket that you can drop that card into. And then there'll also be a package inside that basket that you can retrieve. And that will give you a little bit more information about the things that go on here at Calvary. So if you're visiting with us, we trust that you'll take advantage of that. Well, turn with me to number 442 for our next song, number 442. And we'll remain seated as we sing, I Know Whom I Have Believed, number 442.

Well, I would like to mention to you our announcements for this week. Remember, tonight at 7, we'll be having our evening worship service. Wednesday at 7, our midweek prayer and Bible study will be taking place. Thursday at 6:30, we have a young folks meeting here at the church. And then Friday at 7:30, cottage prayer meeting at Mr. Creech's house. And then Sunday school is at 9:45 on Sunday morning. I also want to remind you or let you know that we are planning a staff meeting for Calvary Christian School on August the 31st at 7 o'clock. So if you're a member of the staff, you'll need to be here for that meeting. We've got several folks on our short-term prayer list. We have Rodney Smith on our list. That's Sarah Shrum's grandfather. Rodney is scheduled for a surgery to repair an abdominal aortic aneurysm on Tuesday, August the 25th. So I'm sure he would appreciate your prayers for that. Also, Daniel Kaiser is scheduled for surgery to remove a tumor attached to his intestines on Tuesday, September the 1st. Gordon Smith had been readmitted to the hospital and is scheduled for more tests on Monday, August the 24th. And Liz Brown, George Gullickson's mother, she suffered a stroke, and she's still not talking, but she is eating a little food, so she is making a little bit of progress, but we want to continue to pray for her. Also, Jonathan Williams, he's receiving antibiotics at home for sepsis. Courtney Warwick, she's recovering after her second bone marrow transplant, and so we continue to pray for her. She is also facing several weeks of radiation and immunotherapy treatments. Donna Jackson, Gail Garrison's sister, she has been diagnosed with breast cancer, and she's now undergoing chemotherapy treatments. We have a couple of other requests. We have Bill Serene, I believe, and Dave Rissell. Both are colleagues of Terry Cole. Bill's been diagnosed with ALS and is in the hospital with rapid onset. And also Dave and his mother both have been diagnosed with cancer conditions. And so Terry has asked that we pray for them. And also we have a praise. Jake and Erica Phillips, Kathy Owens' son and daughter-in-law, have a new baby boy born yesterday. And his name is Micah Phillips. So we want to remember them in prayer as well. I think that's all that I have for our prayer list. So if the gentleman will come, we'll receive our offering for this morning.

Thank you, choir. Number 105 will be our song just before Pastor Garrison comes. Number 105, we'll stand together and sing, Fill My Cup, Lord. Number 105, let's sing the first and the last verse of number 105.

0: Turning in your Bibles this morning to Joshua chapter 5. Joshua chapter 5. And we want to read at verse 1. And it came to pass when all the kings of the Amorites, which were on the side of Jordan westward, and all the kings of the Canaanites, which were by the sea. By the way, that's a measurement of the whole promised land of Canaan. Heard that the Lord had dried up the waters of Jordan from before the children of Israel until we were passed over, that their heart melted. Neither was their spirit in them any more because of the children of Israel. At that time, the Lord said unto Joshua, make thee sharp knives and circumcise again the children of Israel the second time. Let's stop reading there and look to the Lord in prayer. Our Father, we thank you that you have kept us through another week, that you have spared our lives, and that you have blessed us with health and strength to be here today. And we pray that we would not waste these opportunities to meet with you around your word. We pray that we might allow you, each person here, to speak to our hearts. We ask it in Jesus' name. Amen. This morning, in our studies of Joshua, we move into this fifth chapter. And as we come to this chapter, Israel has clean passed over Jordan. It's the 10th day of the first month, the month April. It's the year 2553 as measured from creation. And the people are encamped in Gilgal, east of Jericho. And the Lord does something miraculous in this first verse. He makes sure that all the kings of the Amorites, which were on the side of Jordan westward, and all the kings of the Canaanites, which were by the sea, the Lord made sure that all of these kings heard how he had dried up the red waters of Jordan. He dried up the Red Sea too. But that was 40 years earlier. But he wanted them to know that he was the same God that had brought Israel out of Egypt. He's the same God that had dried up the Red Sea. And he demonstrated his miraculous power by drying up the waters of Jordan before the children of Israel. And when all these kings heard what the Lord had done, we see there in verse 1, their heart melted. Neither was their spirit in them anymore. In other words, all the fight was gone out of these kings and their armies. The thought of attacking Israel was gone. It never entered their minds because of the fear that God had put there. Now, the way that we know that this was a miracle is by looking at Joshua chapter 9. If you want to turn over a few pages to Joshua chapter 9 and look at verse 1, reading about the same people, by the way, just a short time later. And it came to pass when all the kings which were on this side Jordan, in the hills and in the valleys and in all the coast of the great sea over against Lebanon. Again, this is the whole promised land. The Hittite and the Amorite, the Canaanite, the Perizzite, the Hivite, and the Jebusite heard thereof, that they gathered themselves together to fight with Joshua and with Israel with one accord. Now, when you compare chapter 9 and verse 2 with chapter 5 and verse 1, let's go back there. You see that what we have here in chapter 5 is a miracle of God in putting fear into this same group of kings so that their heart melted, so that there was no more spirit in them. Now, why did the Lord do that? Well, look at verse 2. At that time, on the 10th day of the first month, the Lord said unto Joshua, make these sharp knives and circumcise again the children of Israel the second time. God commands Joshua to circumcise the men of Israel. And we learn in verse 5 who these men were. All the people that were born in the wilderness by the way as they came forth out of Egypt, them they had not circumcised. These were now the men of war. The men of war who had come out of Egypt with Israel died in the wilderness. So these are the men of war now who are being circumcised. And as we see in verse 8, the army of the children of Israel, these men were going to have to abide in their places in the camp till they were whole. These men were going to be incapacitated for a period of time. And I think we know the period of time. I'd like for you to turn back to a passage of Scripture that sheds light, I think, on what we're reading about here and just how serious this situation is. Look back at Genesis chapter 34 for just a minute. Genesis chapter 34. While you're turning there, I'll just give you a brief history of the chapter. Jacob and his family are in Shechem in the land of Canaan. And Jacob has a daughter by the name of Dinah. And she goes out to meet the daughters of the land. And she's taken by the Hivite prince of the country. The prince's name was Shechem. And the Bible tells us that he lies with Dinah and he defiles her. Shechem professes his love for Dinah. And he wants his father to get Dinah to be his wife. And so the negotiations begin with Jacob and his sons, who are grieved, who are angry over what has happened to their sister. And in the negotiations, Shechem tells Jacob and his sons he'll give them whatever they want for a dowry. Just give him Dinah to be his wife. And in verse 13, we read that Jacob's sons answered Shechem and his father deceitfully. They tell Shechem and Hamor, his father, they can't give him Dinah because he's not circumcised. But if he and all the men of the city would consent to being circumcised, then not only could Shechem marry Dinah, but as we see in verse 16, they say, we will give our daughters unto you, and we will take your daughters to us, and we will dwell with you, and we will become one people. We don't have time to read about it because this is not our purpose here, but Hamor has the same plan that Jacob and his sons have. But we have to talk about that another time. But Shechem and Hamor and all the men of the city agree to be circumcised. Now look at verse 24. And unto Hamor and unto Shechem, his son, hearkened all that went out of the gate of his city. And every male was circumcised. All that went out of the gate of his city. Now notice verse 25. And it came to pass on the third day, when they were sore. The indication here is that the soreness from the circumcision reached its peak on the third day. And on that day, all the men of the city of Shechem Don't know how many men it was. Might have been several hundred, might have been several thousand. But they were so incapacitated that two of Jacob's sons, Simeon and Levi, as we see in verse 25, took each man his sword and came upon the city boldly. They didn't sneak in. They didn't have to say, you know, we got to be very careful here going into these houses to deal with these men. No, they came in boldly, openly, without any fear. And they slew all the males. Now, let's go back to Joshua chapter 5. Because this is how incapacitated, I believe, the men of Israel were on the third day after they were circumcised. This was knowledge that Jacob's sons had. They didn't go the first day after they were circumcised. They didn't go the second day after they were circumcised. They went the third day. That was the day when those men would be incapacitated. So this is how serious the situation is here. These men of war were defenseless. They could not fight. So all the kings of the Amorites and all the kings of the Canaanites could have come and destroyed the men of war of Israel just exactly as Simeon and Levi did to the men of Shechem, except for one thing. One thing. The miracle of God that we read about in verse 1. God melted the hearts of these kings and their armies in fear, so they didn't even think about fighting. There was no more heart in them. There was no more spirit in them to fight. Wasn't that way in chapter 9. But it's that way here. And because of God's miraculous intervention, these men of war could abide in their places in the camp till they were whole. And Israel was delivered from harm. And the timing here is interesting to think about. God gives us two time checks. In chapter 4 and verse 19, he tells us it's the 10th day of the first month. Then in chapter 5 and verse 10, he tells us that the children of Israel kept the Passover on the 14th day of the month. That is a 4-day period. And on the third day of this 4-day period, when the soreness of the circumcision would reach its peak, when these men of war would be incapacitated, where were they? They were able to abide in their places in the camp till they were whole. And then the next day, the fourth day, which was the 14th day of the month, these men would be whole. The crisis was over. And now on that day, they could keep the Passover. Isn't the Lord wonderful in His care of His people? Bringing them over Jordan on the exact day they needed to cross, the 10th day of the first month. And then at that time, that very day, telling Joshua to circumcise the men and doing it so that they would have 4 days, which would get them through the debilitating soreness of the third day, and then having them whole on the 14th day so they could keep the Passover. All the while, protecting His people by putting His fear into all of these kings so that they had no heart, they had no spirit to attack His people. And you know something? Jesus Christ is the same yesterday and today and forever. He still has the same heart, and He exercises that same kind of detailed care for His people today. Blessed be His name. That's one of the practical things that we see as we begin looking at this fifth chapter. But we want to think now about the spiritual lesson that's here. The Lord tells us very plainly who it is that had not been circumcised. All the people that were born in the wilderness, by the way, as they came forth out of Egypt, them, they had not circumcised. Why? Why had Israel stopped circumcising their children? Well, the Lord gives us the answer, I think, in this verse by reminding us where they were. They're in the wilderness. They're in the place where their rebellion and unbelief had taken them. And they were no longer separated unto the Lord. As they no longer were keeping that covenant in their flesh that God had given them. That made them distinctive from the world, from the rest of the people there in the wilderness. In fact, they were just like the Egyptians. And we know that because God tells Joshua in verse 9, This day have I rolled away the reproach of Egypt from off you. I think we mentioned last week that the wilderness is a picture of the world. And when the people of God today live in rebellion and unbelief, then the world is our destination. And we're no longer set apart. That's one of the things that circumcision speaks to us of. We're no longer set apart. We're no longer separated from the world. We're just like all the other people of the world. We have the reproach of Egypt. We have the reproach of the world on us. We look like the world. We talk like the world. We dress like the world. And so the Lord tells Joshua in verse 2, make these sharp knives and circumcise again the children of Israel the second time. Make thee sharp knives. Those words are so critical because they express something that is needful, critical in the life of the people of God today. If Israel is about to bring the sword upon the Canaanites, then they must first have the sharp knives applied to themselves. Same is true in our lives. So many times we like the sword. And so we're like Peter and we go out and we start wielding the sword of the Spirit. And so many times what we end up doing is we do that before we take the sharp knives. We make us sharp knives and apply them to our own selves. And so we take the sword and we cut off the ears of the people around us. If Israel is about to bring the sword upon the Canaanites, if we're going to use the sword of the Spirit, then we must first have the sharp knives applied to ourselves. Here are people who have the reproach of Egypt on them. And before they could keep the Passover on the 14th day of the month, they must take these sharp knives and be circumcised on the 10th day of the month. And that, folks, will always be painful to the flesh. That will always be painful to the flesh. Especially on the third day. The third day in the Bible speaks to us of resurrection. And the third day in the life of the believer is when we see ourselves crucified with Christ. When we see our old man crucified with him. And we reckon ourselves to be dead indeed unto sin, but alive unto God through Jesus Christ our Lord. And we see ourselves that like as Christ was raised from the dead by the glory of the Father, even so we also should walk in newness of life. The third day in the life of the believer is when, because we are risen with Christ, and we understand that, and we take hold of that, we seek those things which are above. We set our affections on things above, not on things on the earth. And we mortify. We make ourselves sharp knives. And we put this old nature to death. And that third day is a day of soreness. It's a day of pain to the flesh. But it's on that third day that the flesh is debilitated. It's put in the place of death. That henceforth we should not serve sin. And it's then that we can come forth on the fourth day, whole, strong in the Lord, and in the power of His might. It's then that the Lord will roll away the reproach of Egypt from off of us. And the only way that will happen is for us to take sharp knives and allow those sharp knives to do their work in our hearts. In the most private and sensitive, in the most hidden away area of our heart. There is, I believe, an example of what we're reading about here in Joshua chapter 5. Turn over a few pages to Judges chapter 3. Judges chapter 3. It's a very important passage of Scripture here for those who know the Lord. I think we mentioned last week, because we were looking at Reuben and Gad and the half-tribe of Manasseh, particularly Reuben, we were looking at him in the book of Judges. And we mentioned that this book has a recurring pattern. The children of Israel would sin and turn away from the Lord. God would judge them. He would give them into the hand of their enemies. Then the people would cry unto the Lord, and He would hear them, and He would deliver them. He'd give them a judge who the Lord would use to deliver His people out of the hand of their enemies. And the people would serve the Lord all the days of that judge, but then when that judge was dead, they returned to their sin, and the cycle would start over again. Now, with that in mind, look at Judges chapter 3 and verse 12. And the children of Israel did evil again. Here's the pattern. In the sight of the Lord. And the Lord strengthened Eglon, the king of Moab, against Israel, because they had done evil in the sight of the Lord. And he gathered unto him the children of Ammon and Amalek, and went and smote Israel and possessed the city of palm trees. So the children of Israel served Eglon, the king of Moab, 18 years. But when the children of Israel cried unto the Lord raised them up a deliverer, Ehud, the son of Gera, a Benjamite, a man left-handed. And by him the children of Israel sent a present unto Eglon, the king of Moab. Verse 15 is where we see the first left-handed man mentioned in the Bible. And we learn that he's from the tribe of Benjamin. Benjamin was the youngest son of Jacob. We learn in 1 Samuel chapter 9 and verse 21 that Benjamin was the smallest of the tribes of Israel. So here's the first left-handed man mentioned in the Bible. He's a descendant of Jacob's last son. And he's a member of the smallest tribe. What we find here in the Scriptures is that left-handedness seems to be a characteristic that is found in the tribe of Benjamin. It may have been in other tribes, but it's mentioned in connection with the tribe of Benjamin. In Judges chapter 20, we read about the number of the children of Benjamin. There were 26,000 men that drew the sword. And among them, we read there were 700 chosen men, left-handed. Everyone could sling stones at an hairbreadth and not miss. We read something similar in 1 Chronicles chapter 12 about the men who came to David, men who came to help him in the war. And we read there they were armed with bows and could use both the right hand and the left in hurling stones and shooting arrows out of a bow, even of Saul's brethren of Benjamin. So here's this characteristic of left-handedness in the tribe of Benjamin. The left hand in the Bible speaks to us of weakness. It speaks to us of submission. And, of course, the right hand, being the opposite hand, speaks to us of the opposite. It speaks to us, the right hand does, of strength and power. But we see this characteristic of weakness, this left-handedness, in Jacob's last son. We see it in the smallest tribe. And what all of this conveys to us is the idea of weakness, things that are last, things that are smallest, or things that we consider to be weak. And yet, it is those things and those people who God uses. And God uses Ehud here. Look at verse 16. But Ehud made him a dagger. Notice that. Made him a dagger, which had two edges of a cubit length. And he did gird it under his raiment upon his right thigh. Ehud made him a dagger which had two edges. Remember what the Lord told Joshua? Make thee sharp knives. If you look it up, you'll find that the word dagger here and the word knives in Joshua chapter 5 in verse 2 are the same word. And so I believe we're talking about the exact same weapon. And when we see the word two edges, our minds should be drawn to Hebrews chapter 4 and verse 12, where we read that the word of God is quick and powerful and sharper than any two-edged sword. And so what is in view here? And what is in view in Joshua chapter 5 in these sharp knives and in this dagger with a two edges to it is the Word of God. Not a sword, but sharp knives, a dagger with two edges. These are personal weapons. Personal weapons. The sharp knives were personal weapons. God told Joshua, make thee, singular, personal, make thee sharp knives. This dagger, Ehud is making it. It's a personal weapon. And so that made this dagger, that made these sharp knives to Joshua, it made them theirs in a very special way because they knew it personally. They knew it intimately. They knew it because they had made it. Joshua knew the sharp knives that he had made, just as Ehud knew the dagger that he made. If we know the Lord this morning, we can make this book a sharp knife, a dagger. In fact, it's the great need of God's people to make this book a personal weapon in our lives that we use against us, ourselves. Now, there's times for the sword, but before we ever pick up the sword, we need to pick up and make us sharp knives. Before we use the sword on other people, we need to use the sharp knives on ourselves. And how do we make sharp knives? How do we make this dagger with two edges? We do it by hiding the Word of God in our hearts. That's one way. Psalm 119 and verse 11, thy word have I hid in mine heart that I might not sin against thee. We do it, according to 2 Timothy chapter 2 and verse 15, by studying. That's an offensive word, because it means to exert oneself. It means to give diligence. It means to labor. That's what study means in 2 Timothy 2:15. It's not casual. Do your duty. Read your 85 verses a day so you can read through the Bible in a year. It's work. Study. Make these sharp knives. Study to show thyself approved unto God, a workman that needeth not to be ashamed, rightly dividing the word of truth. That's how we make this book a dagger. This is how we make these sharp knives. This is how we make the word of God into a personal weapon that we know personally, that we know intimately, just as Ehud and Joshua did. Then we notice that in verse 16 that Ehud put this dagger upon his right thigh. Ehud puts his two-edged sharp knife, this personal weapon, in the place of power and strength. If we're saved today, what place does the Word of God occupy in our life? Does it occupy the best place? Does it occupy the honored place, the preeminent place, the place of strength? Or does it occupy the last place, the smallest place, the place of weakness? Because we spend so little time studying it. In verse 17, we meet Eglon, the king of Moab. And we're told that he was a very fat man. That's a perfect description of the flesh. It's a perfect description of what we are by nature. Fat with self-importance. Fat with exalting ourselves, indulging ourselves, fat with a love of the world and all that is in the world. The flesh, my flesh, your flesh, is a very fat man, just like Eglon. Verse 17, and he, Ehud, brought the present unto Eglon, king of Moab. And Eglon was a very fat man. And when he had made an end to offer the present, he sent away the people that bear the present. But he himself turned again from the quarries that were by Gilgal and said, I have a secret errand unto thee, O king. By the way, it's interesting that Ehud comes back from the quarries that were by Gilgal. Gilgal is where Ehud made the sharp dagger with two edges. It's the place where the children of Israel made themselves sharp knives. And Ehud says to Eglon in verse 19, I have a secret errand unto thee, O king, who said, keep silence. And all that stood by him went out from him. Eglon liked the idea of a secret errand, the secret mission that Ehud said he was on. It's just for you, king. It's for no one else. That always appeals to us, doesn't it? Because we think that we are so special and we're so deserving. We love secret business, secret words, secret matters. And so Ehud comes to Eglon and he finds him exactly where you would expect self to be. Sitting in a summer parlor. A summer parlor. Verse 20, and Ehud came unto him and he was sitting in a summer parlor which he had for himself alone. A special place that he had for himself alone. Place where he could sit, a place where he could be comfortable, a high place where he was exalted. Now look at verse 21 because it's really the key verse that we want to think about here. It's the key to understanding and thinking about the left side and the right side. It's illustrated for us here. And Ehud, well, let's read there in the middle of verse 20. And Ehud said, I have a message from God unto thee. And he arose out of his seat. And Ehud put forth his left hand and took the dagger from his right thigh and thrust it into his belly. And the haft also went in after the blade, and the fat closed upon the blade so that he could not draw the dagger out of his belly, and the dirt came out. Ehud put forth his left hand, took the dagger from his right thigh, and he took it and he thrust it into Eglon's belly. The message in that is this. Ehud reaches in weakness because we have no strength. He reaches in submission. He reaches in dependence for the sharp knife, the two-edged sword, the Word of God. And folks, the only way that you and I can approach this book is in weakness, in dependence. If you approach it, if we come to it in our own strength, if we approach it with an exalted, independent heart, it'll do us no good. Because God resisteth the proud, but he gives grace to the humble. A broken and a contrite heart, O God, thou wilt not despise. That's how we are to approach this book. We're on holy ground. Ehud reaches in weakness and he takes the Word of God from his right thigh, from the place of power and strength. And when you think about that, Paul's words come to mind in 2 Corinthians 4 and verse 7. But we have this treasure in earthen vessels that the excellency of the power may be of God and not of us. Ehud reaches in weakness and he takes the Word of God from his right thigh. He takes the dagger and he thrusts it into the belly of Eglon. The belly in the Bible is the seat of the will. And that's where the sharp knife, that's where the two-edged dagger of the Word of God has got to be put. It's got to be put in the most private, in the most sensitive, in the most hidden away area of our heart, our will. That was Ehud's secret errand unto the king. That's our secret errand if we're saved. King self has got to be dealt with privately. Privately, one-on-one. Not softly, not timidly, but boldly, personally and individually each day. Every day, the sharp knives, the two-edged dagger of the Word of God must be thrust into our will so that we can't take it out. So that the dirt can come out. That's the only way that the Lord can say to us, this day have I rolled away the reproach of Egypt from off you. The question is, are we willing to do that? Are we willing to do that? It's painful. It's painful to the flesh. It's painful to what we are. Are we willing to do it anyway? And do it every day? So that the life of the Lord Jesus and His Spirit can fill our hearts and control our will and be manifest in our lives to the people around us. One other point. What we're reading about here in Judges chapter 3 is how people get saved. People get saved when they see their need. People get saved when they acknowledge their weakness and their inability to save themselves. And they humble themselves and personally and individually believe the message of this book, that Christ died for their sin. And by faith, they take that message and thrust it into their belly, into their will. And they say, I don't want to do my will anymore. I give up my way. I give up myself, as the songwriter has written. I give up myself and whatever I know, Now wash me, and I shall be whiter than snow. Has that ever happened in your life? It can. Right now, right where you are, you can believe the message of the gospel. You can take that two-edged dagger. You can thrust it into your will, and you can say, not my will, but thine be done. God, be merciful to me, a sinner. Lord, what wilt thou have me to do? You can turn to the Lord Jesus from your sin, and you can trust him to be your Savior. Let's look to the Lord in prayer. Father, we thank you for Gilgal. We thank you for bringing us there this morning. And we thank you for giving us the command to make these sharp knives. Make these sharp knives. And as Ehud did to Eglon, to thrust those sharp knives, this two-edged dagger, into our belly, into our will. What a difference it will make in the life of those who know you. And it is the way that people who don't know you can know you. It's the way people get saved.
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7: 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How y'all doing today?
8: Great week so far.
4: Always awesome, Thomas. How about you?
7: Doing fantastic. I'll tell you, went to a new restaurant this week was not impressed, I have to say.
4: You
7: know how the hype can get you and you go there with all of this anticipation.
4: Let's not talk about it and make them mad.
7: Yeah, I'm not going to mention names.
4: What kind of food was it?
7: I couldn't even. I have a hard time describing it. If that helps.
8: That on social media.
9: Wow.
8: Whoa. Oh my god.
7: Oh man.
4: No
9: for no reason.
7: Right.
9: So what was so bad about it then? Do you remember what it was?
7: Yeah.
9: Was it a hamburger?
7: The service was great. I had a hamburger. My wife had a half chicken.
9: Just
7: and
9: a joke. It's a joking,
7: but yeah. But hey, I tried to go for something pretty average because the menu was a little exotic. I wasn't sure what I was getting into. And yeah, I just went down for it.
9: Nothing was better back in the day for $4.99 to go to Boston Chicken, not Boston Market. Mm-hmm. All they did is chicken back then. You get a quarter or a half. I think it was a quarter chicken back then. Maybe been half. You know, yeah. This is back in the day. This is 20 years ago.
8: I remember.
9: And before McDonald's bought them, before all the trouble they had. But you get the chicken, you get two vegetables. I would always get mashed potatoes and gravy and stuffing and gravy.
7: It was almost like
9: having Thanksgiving.
7: Yeah.
9: And then they started trying to diversify their menu. In other words, add a whole bunch of other stuff. And the more stuff you add in a restaurant, the more stuff you have to keep fresh, the more suppliers mm-hmm. you have to deal with,
7: mm-hmm. yep.
9: The more you have to watch employees, make mm-hmm. sure it doesn't go out the back door, mm-hmm. all the kind of things like that. They were making sandwiches and meatloaf and you name
8: meatloaf,
9: it at the
8: I
9: end.
8: Remember.
9: Those are all different suppliers you have to deal with.
7: It is,
9: and so simplifying is a restaurant term. John Taffer is a good guy. I watch Bar Makeover, it's called.
7: Yes.
9: Or Bar Rescue. Bar Rescue.
7: Yes.
9: And he's a really cool guy. But, you know, when you talk about it, he always talks about keeping it simple.
7: Mm-hmm.
9: And we say the same thing in the financial world. There's where I'm going. See, there's the segue.
7: That's good.
9: And the modern planning book I just wrote. Things are a lot different these days than they were for your grandparents as far as putting retirement together. When our grandparents were retiring, a company would continue to pay them. It was called a pension, Jackie, and about 90% of folks had a pension.
8: Yeah.
9: If you worked for a company that cared about you. If you were a farmer or textile, and that's where we broadcast from right here in North Carolina, we had a lot of farmers, textile, furniture.
7: Oh, yes.
9: None of them paid pensions.
7: No, they didn't.
9: And so, but we've had to fund our own, and that's what we're having to do these days.
7: Mm-hmm.
9: So what we have to do is make sure to look at the money we have, Jackie, and color code it, red, green, yellow.
8: Mm-hmm.
9: Now, green is going to be safe with income forever. That's how we categorize green. That's how we categorize green. That's the only way we look at it here. Yellow is emergency money. It's money you can get to really quick. It's not going to grow much at all, mm-hmm. if any, but it's there if you need it. Tomorrow, today, an hour from now.
7: Yes.
9: Red money can go up and down, tremendous swings. You can earn a whole lot of money in red. You can also lose a whole lot of money in red. So as you get closer to retirement, it sort of makes sense to transfer some of that money from the red money, where you could lose it, to the green money, where not only can you not lose it, it's going to share in the gain of the market, and it's going to give you a lifetime income. Yeah, a lifetime of income, monthly paychecks, we call Financial Fill-Up Strategy. And the whole book about modern planning, we're going to talk about it now. The theme is plan once, plan for life.
7: Love
9: you shouldn't
7: it.
9: Have to keep planning. If you're listening now and you already have a plan, but you're still concerned, you don't have the right plan.
7: Mm-hmm.
9: Period.
7: Mm-hmm. Yeah, it's true. And listen, there's an 2026 Employee Benefits Research Institute. They found 69% of retirees believe that they're going to have money to last their entire lives. This is down, by the way, from 74% just last year.
8: Oh, wow.
9: What did you say was 60-some percent?
7: Yeah, so that's a 6% drop
9: right.
7: in just one year. No, they haven't said
9: that. Read it.
7: I think we all know why. The grocery bills, the inflation that is or not, the mortgage rates, the everything.
9: Yeah, well, life can take a toll on your mental state if you let it.
7: It can. Mm-hmm.
9: But if you have a lifetime income plan, or two or three or four, we talked to Tom Hegde a few months ago. He wrote the book, Don't Worry, Retire Happy.
7: Oh, yes.
9: And he has 14 different streams he can activate in the future.
8: Oh, wow. Mm-hmm.
9: Lifetime income annuities.
8: Oh, yeah.
9: He's a big believer in that because he says, Coach, most people, he was in the financial world for about 30 years doing the same thing that we do, talking
7: right.
9: to folks about financial
7: yes,
9: situations.
7: Sir.
9: And he said, most of my retirees I talked to who didn't follow my advice never really had fun in retirement because they were always worried about every penny they spent. He said, I have to spend it because there's another check coming next month. He didn't want log jam, he called it.
7: That's a good,
9: I want a financial log jam, don't you?
7: That's a good problem to have. And in the book, you use this phrase, cover the bills that never stop with income.
9: Yeah.
7: That never stops.
9: Well, I mean, if the bills aren't stopping, you better have money that's not going to stop
7: right.
9: to pay it.
7: That's true.
9: And it better not be tied to a place where you could lose it.
7: Yeah,
9: put
7: good.
9: That anchor to your money and anchor it down so it's not going anywhere.
7: Yep.
9: Make sure it has a buoy on it so it can go up, but
7: hey,
9: not down.
7: I like that.
9: Right?
7: Mm-hmm. Like
9: so
7: that.
9: The money's going to not – it's not going backwards. It's
7: yeah.
9: not. It's going to fight the current. And it's going to be there for you, and it's not going to depend on the current. The market money depends on the current.
7: Mm-hmm.
9: My dad had a sailboat back in the day. My brother Jeff and I took it out Lake Waccamaw, which is down towards Wilmington on Highway 74.
7: Oh, okay.
9: If you ever go to like Myrtle Beach from again, we broadcast live across the nation
7: yes.
9: from Apex, North Carolina, the peak of good living.
7: Oh, yeah.
9: But I grew up in North Carolina, too, so we used to go to Myrtle Beach, and I was closer to Myrtle Beach. I was down towards the North Carolina-South Carolina border back in the day, and our shortcuts would take us through Whiteville, North Carolina, and that's where Lake Waccamaw is.
7: Oh,
9: and
7: okay,
9: so
7: okay.
9: Anyone who's gone down to, like, from North Carolina here in the Raleigh area and done the shortcuts, you may have passed where Coach Pete and his brother Jeff were out there on a sailboat. No wind at all. In the middle of the lake.
7: Not good in the sailboat.
9: And then what happens? You see this dark cloud coming your way. The wind starts to pick up, luckily. Now, Jeff and I were sort of like Caddyshack, where that minister guy was having the best game of his life, and then he raised the club and got struck by lightning. Caddyshack was out about that, and I said, Jeff, we're out here in the middle of nowhere.
7: Yeah.
9: In the middle of a big lake here, and we're not going anywhere. Now, the wind picked up, so we started tacking. Tacking's where you go back and forth and you get in.
7: Okay, yeah.
9: And after a while, we didn't have to tack, Jackie, because that wind was coming in really strong,
7: wow.
9: And so was the rain. But, you know, we were wishing for the wind, but with the wind, we got the storm. So be careful what you wish for a lot of times. If you could get that forward motion without a thunderstorm, that's what we aim for in the financial world. Less risk or no risk, income forever. Lifetime paychecks that come monthly. Even if you're not here anymore, your spouse continues to get that paycheck if you set it up correctly. So, Thomas, anyone listening who wants to follow these philosophies, and we have an ebook on modern planning. It'll be out in October at Barnes & Noble, but my publisher's given me permission to send the ebook out. It's 40 pages, and it goes through everything you need to know about modern planning, not planning your parents did, and also the techniques and tools to make sure you have lifetime income, and also exposing some of the techniques and tools the bad guys use to keep your money at risk.
7: Mm-hmm.
9: So anyone who calls right now can get that done for them. There'll also be a golden ticket in there, Thomas, where they can get their very own 22-step total retirement plan done for them as well.
7: Fantastic. The number, folks, 800-661-7383. Pick up the phone right now, 800-661-7383. Or you can text keyword plan to the number 600-700. That's keyword plan to 600-700.
9: So Jeff and I got in a lot of trouble because Dad was mad at us because it was a perfect day when we went out there, though, Jackie.
7: Mm-hmm. Sure.
9: And the wind was blowing, so we ended up in the middle of the lake, and then nothing. You know, still, mosquitoes were flying by laughing at us because they're like, you want the wind to blow the mosquitoes away. And then the no-see-ems, we didn't see them, but I'm sure they saw us. And we got in, but Dad was mad at us. So, again, don't be mad at yourself in the financial world. Make sure you get that proper plan, and we have the tools that you can do that. One of the things we expose in the book is there's a lot of commercials, and one of them is, when you do well, we do well.
7: Yeah, sure.
9: Well, how do you do well? I always say, well, is it my money that's coming out of my money going to your pocket? Well, of course you're going to do well. So, yes, people are compensated, but where? The most important question, where is your compensation coming from? Mm-hmm. If it's coming from my account, maybe I need to look at Coach Pete, because we design plans on the safe side. None of the money comes out of your money.
7: Yes.
9: To compensate
7: true.
9: Us.
10: Do you think sometimes people perceive safe money as being too conservative?
9: Well, it was back in the way, because back in the day, because safe money was bank or pillow or backyard.
10: Mattress.
7: Mason jar.
9: Yeah, under.
10: Like coffee can.
9: We joke about that, but I know some of that happened.
7: Mm-hmm.
9: Northern North Carolina, not too long ago, he had to get his parents to draw a treasure map right before they passed away because they had buried a lot of stuff. In
10: oh, my
9: coins,
10: golly.
9: Yeah, coins, supplies, water, you name it. They were preppers.
7: Yep.
10: Wow.
9: And so it was a treasure map, a modern-day treasure map, Thomas. So we could have a modern-day treasure map, too, if you follow the tools and techniques here in the modern planning book, Plan Once, Plan for Life. So if you want to get that ebook right now and you don't want to call, go to Plan Once, Plan for Life.com. Right there, you can sign up for the ebook. 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
7: Plan Once, Plan for Life.com. Head over there, get started right now. Now, there's a line in the book that retirement money has a different job than the money that got you to retirement. Mm-hmm. So, what changes on the day the paycheck stops?
9: Well, one of the things that changes is the paycheck stops.
10: I know.
9: That's a big change. The
10: big
9: stop sign is not coming anymore. Mm-hmm. So, you have to have your own paycheck set up.
7: Mm-hmm. Yeah, yeah.
9: That's what we call lifetime income planning. It may not make sense now if you're in your 30s, 40s, maybe even 50s listening. But once you get to that part of your life where the check's not there anymore, unless you set it up, it makes a whole lot of sense. And the best time to set up that paycheck forever is now, not the day you're needing it.
7: Mm-hmm. That's true.
9: And so let's do a review. The review's pretty simple. We find out what you want to do in retirement. We put a price to it, and we make sure you have enough money plus some waiting for you every single month to do what

0: Yeah.
1: Until we couldn't do it anymore. But at least we could, and we did, and we took advantage of it. Whereas the person who has a lot of money but is afraid to spend it because it's not in the proper savings and income plan, they get to that no-go years and say, gosh, I guess we should have done something with all this money because now our kids are going to have fun with it.
2: Oh.
1: And our grandkids, right? Which is good for the kids and grandkids. But you worked hard for this money. Make sure you enjoy some of it. So,
0: exactly.
1: You know, it just makes a lot of sense, Thomas, to do the right thing and get on the right track. So for the next 15 callers to call, we'll put together for you what we call our total retirement plan. That's 22 steps we do behind the scenes. And we're going to show you how you can do it yourself, too, mm-hmm. on the next segment. But 22 steps we do behind the scenes. You don't have to worry about it. We give you the information, your income plan, on a one-page total sheet that shows red, green, yellow for you, not where you are now and then where you should be, what your income could be, backed up by hundreds of pages, Jackie, but it's all on one page, which makes it so simple,
0: mm-hmm.
1: a caveman could do it.
2: Oh, boy.
1: Thomas, the next 15 people, when they call, they'll be invited to come in and get that plan done. They'll get that golden ticket, we call it, the total retirement plan, Coach Pete's power plan. 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We haven't even talked about this. You leave with this book. You leave with the 22-step book. It's a $99 value.
0: Yeah.
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1: That's a good, though. We're having a lot of fun with that show. I think, Jackie, you haven't fun with it?
2: Oh, I love it.
1: Denise,
2: yes.
1: You've
4: it's really interesting.
1: 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The financial world's a complex place, and a lot of people don't really want to learn about it. They just want to make sure they have enough money, and they want to make sure their advisor's doing the right thing.
0: Yep.
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0: Yep.
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1: 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Thomas, we have so much programming coming up on that Financial Speakeasy Network.
0: Yes, we do.
1: It's going to be amazing. But the game show can be watched right now. We have at least 3 or 4 episodes up there right now to go watch.
0: Yes, we do.
1: See what we're talking about. See this 7.5-foot wheel that we had specially made in Holland.
2: I mean, it's a game. It's a legitimate game show, only it's about finances. Yeah. It's fun.
1: Well, I think it's a good one. You can learn and also have fun at the same time.
2: Yeah, you know, Jeopardy is like general knowledge, blah, blah, so are you good at trivia? But this is actual knowledge that you can use.
0: It is. And that's what we're talking about on the show today here, too. I wanted to focus on bad timing meeting retirement. And, Coach, I really started to watch the market. I really started to notice things when the 2007, 2008, 2000.

0: 2009, all of that was going down. I remember seeing the news reports where people said all of my retirement savings is gone in a day just because it was wiped out, and how bad timing can really be a big issue. Now, I want to bring that into today. Now we're looking at the era of AI. We're looking at potentially permanent job displacement. How powerful is AI going to get? Could it damage human development? All of this at the end of the day means what is the market going to do? And a lot of our listeners out there are thinking, well, dang it, man, I'm 5-10 years from retirement. Is this going to completely ruin what I'm walking into?
1: Well, if you don't plan ahead, it could. You know, those who fail to plan to fail, Thomas.
0: That's good. Yeah. That's good. Well, and in your new book, it shows that the same investment returns can run in different orders. I'm talking about something that I learned with you. It's a term called, I hope I get it right, sequence of returns risk. And it basically means when you retire, depending on how the market does and all that, it really can affect you.
1: Yeah, we've talked about this several times over the years, and people don't really seem to care.
0: Yeah.
1: But it's if you retire in a down market, or you retire, everything's fine, but the day you know how Murphy's Law works. The day you retire, the market decides to take a tumble.
0: Yes.
1: And you're depending on the market exclusively for income. This is where the sequence of returns hits really bad. Mm-hmm. So you said, you know, I'm not going to listen to Coach Pete. We don't need one of these income plans, these financial fill-up strategies that he talks about. He plays that stupid sounder all the time. I'm so tired of hearing it. But it makes a lot of sense. The reason I hit it over and over again, because it's important. And, you know, I've been around this field here since 1992. So I've seen, what is that? You do the math at home. That's a long time.
2: It is. 34 years.
0: Yeah. It is.
1: July of 1992. So, you know, after 4th of July, it's Halloween real quick. Then it's Valentine's Day, and then we report it all over.
2: That's right. Very fast.
1: As we get older, it gets faster.
0: Mm-hmm. Yes.
1: So the people that decide they don't need an income plan, they're going to depend on the stock market to take all the money out and live a comfortable life, hopefully.
0: Mm-hmm.
1: But, you know, there have been studies, Monte Carlo simulations, all these kind of things saying, well, if somebody does retire and they keep all their money at risk, what percentage of times will that money fail?
0: Yeah.
1: And it comes out to be between 92 and 94% of the times it works. Right? Sounds pretty good.
0: Sure.
1: 92 to 94. That ends up being maybe about a 1 in 12 to 1 in 14% or 1 in 14 chance that you're going to run out of money in retirement. So
2: That's not good to me.
1: I got, because I fly a lot, you guys know I fly a lot. If I got on a plane, the pilot came on and said, hey, folks, we got about a 1 in 12 or 1 in 14% of chance of everything being not good today.
0: Yeah.
1: You think you stay on the plane?
2: No.
1: And so retirement, so the sequence of returns risk, if you're taking money out right away from the market in retirement, you're depending on all that money from the market to fund your great retirement you have planned, and the first couple of years the market goes down. Well, now you have a lot less than you started with, number one. And number two, you still have to take money out. So when you take money out in a down market, you are, in effect, locking in your losses. The beauty of having a diversified portfolio with risk and safety and the safe money being used for income is that when the market's down, you don't have to take that money out. You can wait for your money, hopefully, to come back. There's no guarantee, by the way, the market comes back.
0: Yeah.
1: People are so used to saying, oh, I'll just wait for it to come back. What if it doesn't?
0: It's true. Mm-hmm.
1: Look at Japan. Japan, 20-some years it was down.
0: That's mm-hmm. right.
1: We've been lucky here because we have what are called V-shaped recoveries. And that's when the market goes down, it V-shapes right back up.
0: Mm-hmm.
1: And so we say, oh, that's no big deal anymore when the market crashes. Well, it is a big deal because it could crash over and over again. My Boston Red Sox, a Red Sox fan, they had a 15-game winning streak earlier this year.
0: Wow.
1: Very happy.
0: Yes.
1: But I knew eventually they'd start losing. And so they lost. I said, gosh, that's one in a row they've lost. I hope they don't lose more than 2, 3, 4.
0: Oh,
1: all of a sudden
0: no.
1: they lost 5
0: all
1: in a row.
0: Right.
1: I said, gosh, maybe they're thinking like I am, you know, like you start worrying about stuff.
0: Sure.
1: And so they finally stopped, and now they won 5 more games. They've started winning again. So again, when you think about things, or when you're depending on something to work, it's not going to work a lot of times.
2: Ah.
1: But when you have time on your side, and you have diversification where you're taking income out of your income account, and the stock market's wobbling, doing whatever it is, when the market does come back up, you could lock in your gains now and take some of that money and build another income stream. More fun things to do, more checks coming every month, more freedom, and again, more financial fill-up strategies. So if you'd like to get the proper plan for the time of your life and not be killed by the sequence of returns, because, you know, Murphy's Law says it's going to do the wrong thing at the wrong time,
0: right.
1: Especially if you're depending on the stock market for all your income, you shouldn't be doing that anyway. And again, you know who's depending on the stock market for their income is the person who puts you in the stock market a lot of times, because they make income every quarter on you, regardless if you do good or bad.
2: Broker.
1: But don't worry, when you do well, they're going to do well. Mm-hmm. But when you don't do well, they're still doing well because they're still taking their quarterly fee out.
0: Yes, they are.
1: Really, I think the money managers, if they really believed in what they were doing, should say, if we have a bad quarter and we're underwater, we're not going to take a fee out.
0: I agree.
1: But they never say that, do they?
0: No, I've never heard it.
2: Kind of like Congress. You know, shouldn't they do the same thing?
1: The beauty of the financial fill-up strategy is there are no fees coming out to begin with, and you have income forever. And you have peace of mind knowing that your retirement is one that's being funded, not your broker's. So if you want to make sure to have that forensic analysis to make sure you don't have too many financial termites, matter of fact, you shouldn't have any excess risk fees or commissions built into your plan. Some of them are hidden. You don't see, just like termites. We can do the review and make sure you are on the right track if you call right now.
0: And that number is 800-661-7383. 800-661-7383, or text keyword plan to 600-700. That is keyword plan to 600-700.
1: Yeah, the old plan was a number, and that plan is gone. They basically, you looked at your lump sum. You say, oh, I got this big lump sum. Hopefully I can live on it. Mm-hmm. Well, no, we need to know what our income per month is going to be, not what our lump sum, our big pile of money. What does that pile of money transfer or translate to make sure you have that peace of mind? And it really comes down to six steps. Number one, you have to have income. That's a paycheck for life. In order to have a comfortable retirement plan, and this is in our plan once, plan for life plan. So you can go to planoneplanforlife.com and see the book right there that's going to be out in October. You can even qualify for a 40-page ebook, which is a really good Kickstarter. Matter of fact, the ebook, here's a, what do you call it, a spoiler alert?
2: Okay.
1: Yeah, sure. You know, the book Modern Planning is over 250 pages, but the ebook is 40 pages, and it covers all the important stuff. So they used to have something called Cliff's Notes back in the day.
2: So we call this
1: the Pete Sheets.
2: I love it.
1: Which is otherwise known as an ebook.
0: Yes.
1: And so, but it's an ebook in in very advanced form to give you the most important stuff and no fluff.
0: Yeah, that's good.
1: All right, so again, go to planoneplanforlife.com and go ahead and order that. And we'll send you the ebook out. And then we'll invite you in with a golden ticket to get the real book when it comes, to make sure you have your plan organized based on the strategies that you've already read about now if you read the ebook. Mm-hmm. And it starts to make sense. You ever look at a car, like you never even heard about the car, but you start looking at a car, you decide that's what the car you want.
0: Sure.
1: Then you start riding down the road, and it seems like you start noticing that car everywhere. You'd never noticed it before. I bought my daughter a Bronco, Carrie, now she's back at Alabama, so it's a nice crimson red one. She's all happy down there with it. But yeah. I really didn't notice Broncos on the road until I bought Carrie one.
0: Right.
1: Now they're everywhere. What kind of car did you buy?
3: I bought a Mazda CX-5, and that's all I see.
1: You see them all?
0: That's all you see.
1: Jackie, what do you drive?
2: I have a Hyundai.
1: Yeah, and do you see a lot of Hyundais around?
2: Oh, yeah, especially the ones with that dead paint job I got.
1: Uh-oh.
2: It's like tan. It has no color whatsoever.
1: Well, that's not good.
2: I wish I would call that flat. Yeah, I should. That's how I feel when I drive it. Just kidding. I really like the car.
1: Thomas, we know you drive a Tesla, right?
0: Yes. Yeah.
1: Wait, do you see a lot of Tesla?
0: I see
1: a lot
0: all the time.
2: Everywhere.
1: Yeah. So I bought my wife a Tesla Y, and I see them all over the place.
0: Yeah, they're all over. That's true.
1: And then I ask myself, why? Why didn't I put her credit card on there? Because every time she goes and charges up on the road, I get a bill.
2: Oh, hey.
1: What a good husband
0: she
1: I am.
0: She probably likes that deal.
1: She has
0: her
1: very own financial bill of strategy.
2: Can I ask you, though, when people are talking about this protected income strategy, do people feel like this is going to make them feel better at volatility times? Or do you have to educate them on that, right?
1: Well, it's hard to believe that you can have money that's going to grow but not go down when the market goes down.
2: Right, that's hard to
1: get to share in the gain.
2: Yeah.
1: But
2: yeah,
1: it's not hard to believe when you understand the mechanics.
2: Okay.
1: You're not getting all of the gain when it goes up, but you're not getting any of the loss when it goes down. Plus,
2: fantastic,
1: they are guaranteeing you a lifetime income even if your balance goes to zero in the future. This is another thing that people can't believe, because they're used to going down the bank and asking the banker for some money, and they say, sorry, ma'am, you'll be overdrawn if you take any more out. Never will hear that term, overdrawn, if you follow the rules in your income annuity, which means you wait to the month. Every month it comes, your check comes. So if you're in day 28 and you say, I need money, and we're not in February, you have to wait a couple days.
2: Okay. I think I can live with that.
1: And if we're in a leap year, it's one extra day. But again, it's better. Back in the day, it was once a year.
0: Yes.
1: Once a month makes a lot of sense. That's how we're used to, right? We're used to getting that paycheck. A lot of people used to get the paycheck every other week. Now, they don't do it every other week, but you get it once a month.
0: Yeah, that's great.
1: And we have several clients that have more than one stream of income. So they get one on, let's say, the 15th, one's coming on the 1st, one's coming on the 20th. They get three different checks coming, and then Social Security check. So the more checks, the more the merrier. Remember that phrase?
2: Yeah.
1: It was never more true than in the financial world. So get more income streams and make sure the income is coming to you, not the person who put you in that place. Yep. And if that's the case, they won't want you to come see us because they won't want, number one, they won't want you to find out what you're paying them fee-wise, and number two, they won't want you to leave. Mm-hmm. Both of those are for you, and they're your advantage to, number one, find out what you're paying, and number two, a lot of times it's your advantage to leave because it's your money, and when do you want it?
0: Now.
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0: 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Not only can you catch up on the podcast, you can ask questions that could be featured here on the show, and just take a look at all of Coach's latest resources that can help educate you, enlighten you when it comes to retirement planning, get that confidence that you need as you head into this new season of life. And Coach, well, listen, we have this new electronic device that we are developing, and I'm very excited about it. Many of you listening to the program have heard of our Visionary Engines. You've probably heard of our 22-step total retirement plan as well. Imagine if you could fuse these two concepts together. Imagine if you could start doing some of that self-learning on your own to make sure that you have a good retirement plan in place. Well, that is what we are developing right there at ASAPplan.com. Again, that's ASAP, which stands for as soon as possible, but you don't got to type all that. ASAPplan.com. Again, we are beta testing this, so we would love to hear your feedback, your commentary. But it's been very fun to work on.
1: When you said electronic device, I thought of this.
5: Does not compute.
0: Yeah, right.
1: That's a robot from Lost in Space.
5: Does not compute.
1: But this does compute, Thomas, because this is very important. We are going to utilize our friends out there in Radio Land. You guys listening right now, we'd like for you to visit ASAPplan.com and see what we're talking about. It is my 22-step total retirement plan, Coach Pete's Power Plan, all made electronic now and interactive, where you can put your own numbers in and it will calculate for you and it'll do some of the steps, and then the steps that are needed to be done by us and you together, it'll tell you which ones.
0: That's right.
1: But we want your opinion on if it makes sense. Does it flow good? Do you feel more educated after that? And every single person who goes there and tries it, we make, let us know.
0: Yes.
1: And we'll get you one of my books. We'll send you one of my books, and we're going to have a drawing for everyone who does do that in the next 2 weeks. We have a 2-week beta testing right now.
0: Yes.
1: From today. we're going to draw a lucky winner, and they're going to get a $100 gift card to Ruth Chris.
0: Very nice.
1: And you don't
0: very
1: have to nice. Listen to a financial guy in front of you.
0: So let's tell them again. That's at ASAPplan.com. Again, ASAPplan.com. As always, we're trying to do something different to make sure that retirement is fun, exciting, and that you understand what's going on in your plan. Because let me say this, Coach. Two people can both say, I have $700,000, right? But those dollars may behave very differently when they need income.
1: Yeah.
0: So what do you want retirees to understand about that whole process?
1: Well, it there is a way to make sure you never run out of money. I mean, a lot of people stay up at night saying, gosh, I only have $700,000. I don't think I'll ever make it. Well,
0: true.
1: Yeah, I mean, you could. And actually, you can have a plan that'll almost give you two times the income and you never run out of it as compared to the stock market plan that you're always worried about if you're taking too much money out.
0: Yeah, that's very true.
1: I mean, when we put a plan together that lasts for a lifetime, you take that money out because it's going to come again the next month. I mean, again, it's hard to understand. It's hard to explain that because I know it sounds too good to be true, but it works. It's been working for 34 years.
0: I was going to say, there are things that we don't talk about a lot on the show. You've mentioned this. You know, inflation was one, and then all of a sudden it reared its ugly head. Even in just a few minutes ago, you were talking about how sequence of returns risk we don't talk about a lot on the show, but still we could see a very serious indicator of that affecting people's retirements with AI and things like that. And you also talk about giving different dollars, different jobs. And for most people, they don't understand this. They're like, money's green, man. What's going on? So,
2: right.
0: So could you explain that, giving a different dollar a different job?
1: Yeah, well, it's different color of money, really. I mean, the green, the deep green is income. Light green could be paying the bills. We need to make sure that we have green accounts set up to pay our bills. Not only the bills that, like utility bills, the power, you want to keep the air conditioner on in the summer and the heater on in the winter, right?
0: Oh, yeah.
1: And then eat. You got to put food on the table and water. You got to have the water bill paid and all that.
0: Mm-hmm.
1: And you need an emergency account for the, if just in case something happens to the roof or the tires or whatever. Things happen, Jackie, when you're not ready for them.
2: Boy, don't they?
1: I got a guy coming to my to our office next week, mm-hmm. and he's going to put four tires on for me because I ordered them online, and they have guys that will come and do them right at your location.
0: Oh, that's nice.
2: Yes.
1: So you don't have to go waste your time at the dealership now or at the tire place.
0: It's true, though.
2: Right.
0: Yeah,
1: and the tires
2: awesome.
1: Were cheaper than anywhere around here.
2: Oh,
1: too.
2: That's
1: it's
2: fantastic.
1: Good. So, you know, Coach Pete tries to find a good deal
2: now
1: every now and then.
2: That is a great
0: there
2: business.
0: You
1: but you've got to have money coming in to pay the bills, and it makes it a lot more comfortable in your situation, and especially retirement, when you know you don't have to or you don't want to go back to work. And you don't want to have to go back to work. So if we set up a plan right, the money does the work for you for the rest of your life, gives you that monthly paycheck. We call it financial fill-up strategy. And it really does, Thomas. You know, people listen to us on the radio. They've been listening to it for over 22 years now, if you've been listening from the very first show.
0: Mm-hmm.
1: And a lot of people come in and say, you know, that it sounds so simplistic, Coach. How does it really work? And then once we show them it and they get into it, we get so many compliments. Say, why couldn't I have met you sooner? I probably could have retired sooner.
0: That's true.
1: Because a lot of times when you have income that's going to be dedicated to coming every single month, it's going to be predictable, and that's very important. It's predictable, it's certainty, not probability.
2: Mm-hmm. You know what's happening to a lot of people right now is they're getting a pink slip from the big job.
1: Yeah.
2: People between 55 and 65.
1: Yep.
2: Okay, your retirement starts
1: because
2: now.
1: In the company's mind, they said we could replace this one mm-hmm. person with three younger people.
2: Mm-hmm. Mm-hmm. But what if you don't have a plan whatsoever?
1: Well, this I mean, now's the time.
2: Yeah.
1: I mean, if you're listening to the show and you don't, whose fault is it? Is it mine? Mm-hmm. No, we offer it. Come in and get a plan.
0: Exactly.
1: We don't charge you for it. We could charge you.
2: Mm-hmm.
1: We're licensed with the state to charge $350 an hour.
2: Oh.
0: And that's the point.
1: But I'd rather not be a financial termite.
2: Right. Yeah.
0: Hey, there you go. I love that.
1: Yeah.
0: No, and that's a good segue just to make sure that people understand we are here to answer your questions, to make sure that you understand where you are in this retirement planning process. We are available anytime you need us during the week. We'll set up a good time to make sure we have that full conversation, get all your questions answered. 800-661-7383 is the number to call to take advantage of that opportunity. 800-661-7383. And if it's easier for you to text, just text the keyword plan to the number 600-700. That is keyword plan to the number 600-700.
1: And tax laws change too, so we are constantly mm-hmm. monitoring that because our job is to minimize the amount of money you pay tax-wise as well. We don't harp on it all show long, so like some shows do, but we do the tax planning and we do the specialized tax planning.
0: Mm-hmm.
1: But it's not for everyone, so we don't make it seem like everyone can either qualifies for it or needs it.
2: Or right. needs it, right.
1: Right.
0: But I think is asking the right questions. You know, we cover so many things here, estate planning, legacy planning, tax you know, there's so many aspects to planning that may not be – someone may not have kids, and they don't need the estate planning as much in a certain respect, but maybe they still care about their charities. That customization of every part of the process is what matters.
1: Mm-hmm. Yeah, you need some wash sales, which means if you have a loss in one stock and you have a gain in the other, you basically sell – equal number of dollar wise, and you basically, let's say you have a 100,000 loss. Right. You lost 100,000 in one stock, you gain 100,000 in any other. You sell 100,000 of that stock you lost in and 100,000 of the stock you gained in, and you have a zero. That's called a wash sale.
0: Okay.
1: All right. Well, here's a secret for a lot of folks. A lot of these tax sheltering strategies that are talked about at other shows that make it sound so simplistic, you put your money at extreme risk. You have to be an accredited investor. When they say that term, that means you're going to a whole different speedway.
2: Mm. Okay.
1: You're
2: right.
1: Going on the Autobahn in a Volkswagen
2: right.
1: if you're not careful. Really, Thomas. So they make it seem, oh, yeah, you get a tax write-off. Yeah, but where's my money and when? How risky is my money that you're putting it for me to get this tax write-off?
0: Yeah.
1: Maybe you'll get another tax write-off in the future because you lose that money.
0: Shoot.
1: So be very careful about the fine print of these tax-sheltered vehicles. I've seen a lot of them implode the wrong way, as I've seen a lot of bad non-traded REITs.
0: Yes, you have.
1: And we see people peddling these all the time. So if you are being sold or offered, usually sold, because nobody, if they knew really knew the truth, they wouldn't be buying these, a non-traded REIT, which means once you put the money in, you can't get it out because it's non-traded.
2: Oh, my gosh.
1: You get income. They're sold for income. But it's not safe income because it could go away. Again, it is a... It's not the right. It's not certainty. It's probability.
0: Right,
1: and that's not a reason to get a tax write-off. So be very careful. But if you'd like a copy, matter of fact, if you have somebody, we're going to do this, Thomas. I've got some copies here. I've already bought. We're going to send them out at our expense. If you have somebody who's talking about a non-traded REIT for you, I've got a book that I wrote a couple months ago now.
0: Mm-hmm.
1: I Hate Non-Traded REITs, and so should you.
0: Love the
1: title.
0: Over
1: 100 pages. If you call right now, we'll send it to you at no cost or obligation.
0: All right, the number, 800-661-7383, 800-661-7383. Just mention that you hate non-traded REITs as much as Coach P. We'll get it out to you. You can also text us, of course. Just text keyword free, because this is a free opportunity, to the number 600-700. That is keyword free to the number 600-700. I love this conversation, and I want to continue talking about the part of how safe money allows the rest of your plan to be more fluid, to be more active, just to have more freedom in that. And I think that's very interesting, because if you do have your paycheck covered, if you do have your expenses covered, you don't have to worry what's going to happen to my dinner budget if the market were to crash, and then you can go and play on that side in a different way.
1: Yeah, Jackie, what do you think? I mean, if you got to retirement, you had money coming that you didn't have to worry about, would that make you happy?
2: Oh, so you know it would, because I need some new jewelry and a new car. All right.
1: You've been mentioning a lot of jewelry lately there.
2: Oh, I know.
1: You've heard that, Thomas,
0: right? I've heard that.
2: You know, after my husband died, it was 17 years ago, I sold everything because I was so mad at him for dying.
0: Yeah.
1: I'll show him.
2: Yep. I was so mad. I sold my jewelry. I sold my, cars. But anyway, this goes along with, Thomas, the question that we're getting. I'm 5 years from retirement, and I'm doing well in the market. Why should I move any money away from something that's working?
0: Oh, that's a good question.
1: Good question. Well, if it's working now, you probably got a pretty good gain. Why not lock some of the gain in?
2: Mm.
1: I'd rather pay tax on a gain than have a write-off on a loss. Mm-hmm. I always say that. But I never say to take all the money. Let's just take some and build another income stream. Mm-hmm. Or if you don't even have an income stream, you need to build one of those.
0: Oh, yeah.
1: If not, you're basically, your foundation is a treehouse. The Egyptians didn't build those pyramids in a tree, did they?
2: No.
1: They built a solid foundation, and your solid foundation is your green money. And if you don't have any green money, it's almost like, you remember the food pyramid had all the bread on the bottom?
2: Yeah.
1: Now they put the bread on the top?
2: Yep.
1: That's sort of what you are. You're putting all your non-risk on the top, and then you try to put that little point in the ground. It's not going to stay too stable, is it?
2: Right.
0: No,
2: what concerns me?
1: Solid foundation, Jackie.
2: Sorry, what concerns me is 5 years away. What if he gets the pink slip?
1: Who gets a pink slip?
2: The guy who wrote this question in. What if I'm 5 years away from retirement?
1: Yeah.
2: And he has no plan, and he gets the pink slip.
1: Well, hopefully the market's still there. It hadn't been a down situation, so he can get an income stream right quick.
2: Yeah, mm-hmm. You got to get it together, people.
1: We've had situations where people needed an income stream. They came to see us like this week, and by next week, end of next week, they had an income stream already.
0: Wow.
1: And so that's how quick you can get the income stream.
0: Okay.
1: But the more time you have, the more runway you have to build that income stream, the more income you're going to have that's going to grow. Because give that time to grow. Let it share in the gain of the market and never share in the losses. You're always going to be ahead as far as your mental state, because you're not worried about where the market's going to take your money. It's always going to either take it the same or go up, not down.
0: That's good.
1: And it's hard to envision that till you see it.
2: Mm-hmm.
1: But if you'd like your very own total retirement plan that has income That's what a true retirement plan is, folks. If your planner's telling you got a retirement plan, but you have no lifetime income that's going to come every single month in the form of a green flag on the mailbox, we call it a financial fill-up, a check every month, then you don't have a retirement plan because you're not secure and you are more in the kind of plan that is giving you probability, not certainty. As I get older, I want more certainty than probability.
2: Same. Mm-hmm. Yeah.
1: I still like to gamble a little bit, but that's why we tell people, keep some money in the market. Keep your mind fresh. Research the stocks, but have a certain plan that you know exactly what your income's going to be. And if you call right now, we will put together that certain plan for you. We'll analyze where you are now. We'll find out what you want to do in retirement. We'll make sure you get enough income. If you have enough money put aside, we'll make sure you have enough income to do everything you want in retirement. But first of all, you have to see if you do or not.
0: There you
1: go. Call right now. Let's put a plan together for you.
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1: They're applying some kind of lotion all over their hands, Thomas.
2: When you get women,
1: don't touch the microphone with that lotion.
2: I won't.
1: You've got to leave more fingerprints than OJ over there.
0: I'm thinking of a movie from the 90s, Coach. It puts the lotion on
2: it. On his body.
1: What movie is that, Thomas?
0: Silence of the Lambs.
1: Fava beans and rice is the only thing I remember.
0: Oh, yes. That too. Oh, man. It's been such an exciting show that we have so much going on, and I wanted to let our listeners know, just in case you missed it in the past just few minutes here, we are beta testing a new electronic device on our site, asapplan.com. Again, that's asapplan.com. And what we're trying to do, you've heard us talk about the 22-step total retirement plan here on the show. This is our beta test, which for those of you who aren't into coding and stuff, this is where we're trying to release for the first time something that you can do this interactively online with.
1: Well, we bottled up me and put me in a computer. Basically, we did.
0: It is true.
1: And so it is my knowledge on and my calculators. It's me. It's almost like talking to me, and you can change the numbers here and then say, well, what if I did this? What would happen? And it changes. All 22 steps change when you put something in one step.
0: Yes,
1: so
0: exactly.
1: You don't have to. Remember that when you're doing homework or you're taking a test?
0: Yeah.
1: And it was midway through the test, yes. and a question you saw, it rung a bell. And you said, wait a minute, I think I answered one of the first questions wrong based on this question.
0: Yeah.
1: You spend all that time trying to figure out which one it was, and you waste all that time, and then all the teacher says, give me your papers, and you still hadn't finished like 10 questions.
0: Sure, yeah.
1: Well, here it does it for you. So when you change one number, it changes everything else, so you don't have to worry about trying to figure out which one you did, because it all does it. It slides up and down with you.
0: It does.
1: And so it's... again, it's hard to, you know, where they say a picture is worth 1,000 words. Mm-hmm. A program like this is worth 10,000 words, but you can go look at it.
0: Exactly.
1: So rather than us try to explain it, go visit.
0: And go.
1: Here's a ethical bribe. Everyone who goes, let us know you're there. There's a way for people to put your name and information in there. We'll make sure you get something for that.
0: Yeah.
1: But we'll send everyone who goes there and helps us as a beta tester one of my books.
0: I love
1: it. We'll give you a choice here of a couple of them. We'll send them to you at no cost or obligation. We'll pay for the postage. And then one lucky winner will get a $100 gift card to Ruth Chris.
0: Hey.
1: And again, like I said before, you don't have to listen to a financial guy. You get free steak and don't have to worry about sitting through a seminar and try to escape to act like you're going to the bathroom.
2: Say that you want the 22 steps because that's the biggest book. Isn't that the biggest one, the 22 steps?
0: That is what all this is based on, is the 22 steps
1: total
0: retirement plan. That's the 22
1: step total retirement plan in a electronic form. So just go to asapplan.com. That's asapplan.com. Like, as soon as possible is good for you. There's no bad time, and it's never too early to plan a successful retirement with income forever.
0: Yes, and talking about pre-release, you're actually releasing a new resource at planoneplanforlife.com. Now, you said earlier in the show this book isn't going to be released for a little bit now, but you have an ebook that is available to download right now.
1: Yeah, it'll be available on Barnes & Noble sometime next month, okay? Maybe the month after. It's a ways away, but I've got permission from my publisher to make a Cliff's Notes kind of book called electronic book.
0: I'm down
1: but
0: for that.
1: About 41 pages, and we call it Pete Sheets.
2: Pete Sheets!
1: And so, to me, and I hate to give away the thunder here, but if you read that, you're getting all the important information anyway. You don't have to go through 200 some pages of the book. But the book's really good, and it builds a lot of good stories and all that. But the ebook gets you right to the meat and potatoes, they say.
0: Hey, I'm down for
1: and
0: that.
1: And that's where you go to make sure you are on the right track. And if not, get some helpful tips and pointers to direct you back on the right path. Number one, figure out what the right path is. That's mm-hmm. where a lot of people I talk to have no idea what the right path is supposed to be.
0: Mm-hmm.
1: So then how do you judge your planner if you don't really know where you're supposed to be?
0: Yeah, it's true, though.
1: If you don't know where you're going, how do you know if you're lost or not?
0: No, you just nod your head and hope.
1: Yeah, so but that's not the way I like to do things. And, you know, my dad was a college professor, and if I nodded like that to him, he would start quizzing me to make sure my nods were correct.
0: Right, yeah.
1: And it didn't end friendly a lot of times, so I'd make sure he was doing that with Bob and Jeff, my two younger brothers, and not me. I would have to go to the bathroom right about the time the questions started flying.
0: Right, sure.
1: And I would stay in the bathroom a long time because I would hear Dad's voice start to raise.
0: Cafeteria lunch coming back.
1: So don't worry. There'll be no raised voices here. We just want to make sure that you are on the right path. Well, your voice may raise when you figure out what your broker's doing to you.
0: Mm.
1: And maybe they have financial termites you don't know about, and you need to know that.
0: Yeah.
1: If you're doing something wrong, if you're paying too many fees, you want to know yesterday, not tomorrow. So let's find out. ASAPplan.com. Make sure you get right on the right path. Or plan once, planforlife.com. Both of them have great resources attached to them.
0: Yes, they do. And along with this great resource that you're talking about here, this 41-page Pete Sheet, as we're calling it, you're including a golden ticket as well to make sure that what is learned in that Pete Sheet can be applied.
1: Once you learn about the power of having that income plan, you'll want one. You know, a lot of people just say, Mr. Broker, do I need an income plan? Oh, no, you're fine over here. Why are you fine? You know, the question is, well, why do you say that?
0: Mm-hmm.
1: Well, the real reason is because they don't want your money to leave them because they're getting compensated every quarter.
0: Yep.
1: And so we ask, how are you compensated? Very important. But the main question, people say, oh, yeah, I'm compensated. If you do well, I do well. But the next question should be, where is your compensation coming from? Is it coming from a third-party institution or is it coming out of my money?
0: Yeah, it's a fair question.
1: And you'll be amazed at the answers you get or the dodges you get. You know, the politics, they always, you ask one question, they start, oh, the weather's nice out here, isn't it? Like, no, I asked you about fees and where the money's coming from.
0: It's true.
1: Yeah, it's very enlightening. We talk about it in the book because we really need to start asking the right questions to the wrong people.
0: Yeah.
1: A lot of times you're in the wrong plan. You may be asking the wrong questions to the wrong planner, and you'll never know the right answer because you didn't ask the right question. We'll show you how to do that.
0: It's true, and you can ask your own questions just by calling 800-661-7383, 800-661-7383. You can also text keyword PLAN to the number 600-700. That is keyword PLAN to 600-700. And, Coach, on the financialsafari.com right there where you can listen to past episodes, you can also ask questions that can be featured here on the program. So whether you're wanting to call us, text us, or just visit us online, get those questions answered. That's the most important part of this.
1: Yeah, absolutely, it is. And making sure that you have a paycheck for life, or three or four paychecks for life, and we can design those for you. So all you have to do is give us a call.
0: That's right. And again, that number, 800-661-7383, 800-661-7383. And talking about listener questions, Coach, you want to take some on here?
1: We've got a little time.
0: All right, let's do it. So the first one here is talking about what we are talking about here on the show, turning that savings into a paycheck. They've written in and said, I'm 63 and about to retire with about $600,000 in my 401k. How do I turn that pile into a monthly check that I can actually count on?
1: Well, first you take a deep breath, okay? And no, you don't spend that pile all at once, do you? It's a pile of money. The $600,000, a big pile.
0: Oh, yes.
1: And so you turn it into a paycheck or paychecks for life. In the book, we call that an income floor. So you know exactly what the minimum amount of money you're going to be getting every single month for the rest of your life. And yes, that does these days still include Social Security.
2: Right.
1: Jackie?
2: Yep.
1: I'm kind of worried about Thomas. I'm worried about me. Denise, I don't think you have a chance getting that Social Security. It's going to be a lot different as we get older because
0: be
1: I think it's 2032 now is when they say, and it's going to be reductions and means testing, which means testing means that if you make any money, in addition to Social Security, they're going to keep, the government's going to keep it
0: they're
1: all.
0: They're going to be mean to you.
1: Yeah, they're going to be real mean.
2: Good one.
1: And, what you do is you got to have some of that money giving you income, and then you leave some in the market to enjoy the horsepower, but not until we can make sure to get all your bills paid and all your fun done with that income check that's going to come every month. And then the leftover money, money that isn't needed to get you everything you need, necessities and fun, put in the market.
0: Yep.
1: And the beauty here is when the market's having a bad time, you don't care because you don't have to liquidate that money.
2: Mm.
1: If you have all your money in the market, you're trying to live off the money in the market, you're going to have to liquidate when it's down because you need it to live on. See, it's all about proper balance. Remember the scale we used to play around with in science class? You put one thing over here and over there. What, a seesaw?
2: You bet.
1: Remember the seesaw?
0: Oh, yeah.
1: You didn't want to get on a seesaw with the fat kid, did you?
2: No.
1: Because you'd be way in the air, and he would decide, oh, the dinner bell would ring, and he'd be gone. And you're coming down.
2: A lunch bell.
0: Oh, yeah, I did it on purpose all the time to my
1: you
0: friends.
1: You weren't a fat kid, were you?
0: I wasn't, but I still tried.
2: Okay. He was a tall kid is the problem. He's got the long legs.
1: Yeah. Well, just be careful, folks. Too many people in this financial industry try to make things seem so complex because they want you to think they're doing a lot of work for you.
0: Yeah.
1: There's not much work to this. We put it all in our electronic form. Go to ASAPplan.com. You'll see what we're talking about. 22-step total retirement plan all right in front of you. And you can put your own numbers in and watch the other numbers change. And then there's certain ones that will put a little star up there saying, hey, you really need to talk to a planner about this.
0: That's right.
1: You don't have to talk to us, but we designed a plan. We can really educate you on that. Mm-hmm. And we want you to visit there, too, because everyone who visits is going to get a book I'm going to send them.
0: Yeah.
1: So we're not doing any trivia this week. All you have to do is go to ASAPplan.com, sign up there, put your name in and your email address, and we'll make sure to be in touch, get your address, and we'll send you a real book.
0: I love it.
1: Then everyone who goes there qualifies for the drawing we're going to have in a couple weeks. We're going to do it live on the show.
0: Call the name out. 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I appreciate you going there, checking it out, being a beta tester for us. I think this is a really interesting experience because, you know, let's just be real, Coach. There are a lot of people out there who try to have a simple calculator or something like that. But this is a true, comprehensive, as far as you want to take it, planning process.
1: Most of those calculators are designed to make you come in and sell you something.
0: Yeah.
1: This is designed to get you educated so you decide if you want to come in and get a real plan or not.
0: That's good.
2: It's not a trick.
1: Yeah,
2: it's just no tricks.
1: Yeah. Jackie, I can't. I've been doing this 34 years. If I trick people, we wouldn't be able to walk into the airport.
2: When
1: I walk into the airport now, people want to take a picture with me.
2: I know, because you're a billboard.
1: TSA people love me.
0: Yeah,
1: they see me all
0: true.
1: The time.
0: It's true.
1: But I want to make sure that you're doing the right thing, folks. I've always been like this. I want to make sure you're doing the right thing.
0: Mm-hmm.
1: And the right thing may be all your money still at risk. I mean, depending on who you are, maybe you like all your money at risk. If you're a gambler, maybe it is for you. But my kind of clients, they're not gamblers. They just want to make sure that the money they worked hard for is going to be there now when they need it,
0: mm-hmm.
1: all the way through retirement, not the first 10 years or 15 years or 20 years using that Monte Carlo simulation. Hey, we've got about a 92% chance you can go to age 89 and be fine.
0: Look at my charts and graphs.
1: Yeah, Thomas, they say age. I say, well, what about the next year? Oh, I don't know. No, it should be lifetime, and lifetime could be to 121 or beyond.
0: That's good.
1: We call it to retirement and beyond. The money will always be there if you have the right plan with the Coach Pete approved team. Thomas, the next 20 people call, we will put together for you your very own custom total retirement plan that shows you the power of the financial fill-up strategy and how you can have your very own Financial Fill-Up bells ringing for you every single month when that check arrives to the mailbox.
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1: Thomas's voice, Jack, I think, is getting ready to leave.
0: I'm about
1: so
0: to.
1: So I just want to make sure that everybody knows we appreciate you listening.
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1: For Jackie, Denise, Thomas, Jose working the board back there, it's Coach Pete. 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
6: I'm Tony Perkins. Nearly 25 years after the September 11th attacks, a U.S. military judge this week set a June 2028 trial date for Khalid Sheikh Mohammed and three other men accused of plotting the attacks. The announcement comes after more than two decades of efforts to bring Mohammed to justice. Joining us now to discuss this and other national security developments is Congressman Rick Crawford. He's the chairman of the House Permanent Select Committee on Intelligence and represents the 1st Congressional District of Arkansas. Chairman Crawford, welcome back to This Week on Capitol Hill. Thanks so much for joining us.
7: You bet. Thanks for having me.
6: Khalid Sheikh Mohammed and his co-defendants are among the last detainees still held at Guantanamo Bay. What's your reaction to this trial date finally being set for June of 2028?
7: At long last. I don't know what to expect. I mean, clearly, it seems to me, from my perspective, an open and shut case. Obviously, I think there are a lot of folks that would have liked to have seen it taken place a lot quicker than 25 years. But, be that as it may, he's going to face his day in court. And I think we probably know what the likely outcome will be. But all I can say is, at long last.
6: Well, I mean, given the fact that, we're coming up on the 25th anniversary, did this process work?
7: Well, let me make sure I understand your question. Did the legal process work for him?
6: Well, for the American people and for justice, was it what? I mean, 25 years later?
7: Yeah, I think I would say yes and no. I think yes in the fact that he was taken off the battlefield. And so he, his ability to continue to engage in plots to execute terrorist attacks against the United States and U.S. targets. In that sense, it worked. But for the families, I think they would have liked to have seen a lot more swift justice, and understandably so. So yes and no. I mean, I think it getting him off the battlefield was a win.
8: Right.
7: Having him in custody for 20 odd years seems a little excessive, and I think the families would probably agree.
8: All right, let's talk about something else related. The House Permanent Select Committee on Intelligence, which you chair, has spent the past year reviewing the original 9/11 Commission recommendations in light of how the threat landscape has changed. What can you tell us?
7: Well, I think that's the biggest takeaway. Look, I think the post 9/11 reforms largely worked for the threat that they were designed to get after. And so I think that's good. I don't think we're challenging that as much as we are challenging the reality of what the threat matrix looks like today. So it's not all about counterterrorism now. We're talking about counterintelligence threats that we need to address, and we need to shore up weaknesses, gaps, vulnerabilities. And so, the danger for us in the post 9/11 reform world is that we don't take on the belief that the work is finished. It's not. It's an evolving threat landscape that has to be reviewed constantly. We have to engage in red teaming at every level. We have to break down barriers to communication among IC elements, and we have to recognize new threats that we didn't even consider 20 odd years ago.
8: Mr. Chairman, so that makes this a difficult process, given the fact that a lot of this needs to be directed by Congress, and Congress is polarized in many ways. As you said, this is not a static situation. The challenges, the threats are growing, they're changing. Congress has to keep up with that.
7: Yeah, that was actually one of the findings of the original 9/11 Commission, was that Congress needed to engage more forthrightly and robustly, if you will, in oversight. That's part of the equation when we're talking about how we empower the intelligence community. So that's not lost on me. I'm certainly one of those that I engage in aggressive oversight, and in many cases, much to the irritation of those in the IC. But that's my job, is to lead oversight efforts. And so I think that that's going to continue, at least on my watch. We're going to continue to be as aggressive as we can be to get after these threats. Make sure, not because we're trying to be adversarial with the IC, but quite the contrary. We want to empower the IC, but we want to do it right. We are the voice of the American people telling the IC, go and do. And we want to make sure they have the authorities, the equipment, the resources, everything they need to protect the American people. So we are part of the equation when it comes to engaging in these evolving threats.
8: I would say a very important part of the equation, because you're the part that the American people can hold accountable. They can't hold accountable the intelligence community. They can only hold members of Congress who are holding that community accountable. Speaking of threats and dangers, Russia's war in Ukraine continues. But CIA Director John Ratcliffe traveled to Moscow this week and reportedly warned Russia against attacking NATO territory. Is the intelligence community seeing evidence that Russia may be contemplating some type of action designed to test NATO and its Article 5 commitment?
7: Well, I won't attempt to characterize what may or may not have been said in that conversation, but I will say this. It would be a completely on brand for Putin to try to take advantage of any perceived weaknesses as it applies to NATO and our relationship with our NATO partners. And so I think, if anything, again, not trying to characterize Director Ratcliffe's visit, the conversations he had, who he had those conversations with, but I feel pretty confident that he was basically saying, this is not the time for you to test us. And I think that there may have been some indication that maybe that was a good time for that conversation to happen, because of the fact that we've been engaged with Iran for quite some time now, for several months. And we're also seeing, sort of the dynamics change a little bit with regard to Russia-Ukraine. So, I don't know exactly what prompted that meeting, and I won't attempt to characterize it, but I will say, I would hope, and I think probably so, he said, don't mess with us.
8: What would a Russian test of Article 5 look like? I mean, are we talking about tanks? Are we, crossing the border? Is it a cyber attack? Is it sabotage? Is it a hybrid operation that they can deny? What might we be looking at?
7: any and all of those things that you just described could be on the table if that's what they wanted to do, if they wanted to probe the resolve of NATO as it applies to Article 5. So where would that take place? Well, you know, cyber gives them reach well into Europe. But if we were looking at something in closer proximity, you know, our neighbors that are close by, Poland might be one. There may be others. We'll see. I really think cooler heads will prevail here. That might have been, there may have been some indications that he might have been making some statements just to get some attention. Who knows? But I think the optics of Director Ratcliffe going to Russia and essentially like, hey, don't do this.
8: Right.
7: Probably was a good move.
8: 45 seconds, Chairman. Operation Economic Outcast announced this week to try to basically launch an economic effort against Iran. Could this be successful?
7: I think it can be successful, and I think we need to make sure that our partners are with us on this completely, not, you know, playing around, you know, wink, nod, and continuing to, you know, deal financially with the IRGC, which has happened in the past where you see we've seen historically a number of European banks. In fact, many of them have been sanctioned to punish themselves for violating those sanctions. So I hope they've learned their lesson. We're going to need their assistance. But this, to me, is the appropriate course of action. And I think it will be decisive and maybe the really the final nail in the coffin.
8: We shall soon see. Mr. Chairman, thanks so much for joining us. Folks, stick with us. We'll be back with more right after this.
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15: Well, this coming week, temperatures are going to be going way up into the upper 90s, but our dew points are going to remain in the 60s, so that will help out a little bit. For our Sunday, look for mostly cloudy skies. Look for a high of 88 degrees. Then for Sunday night, partly cloudy, 70. Monday, back to work day, mostly sunny skies, 93 for a high. Clear Monday night, 72. Tuesday, we'll step the temperature up a notch, sunny skies, and a high of 96. I'm Steve Leader Adams in the Weather Center.
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8: On Capitol Hill, I'm Tony Perkins. Even as Russia's brutal invasion of Ukraine continues, Ukrainian President Volodymyr Zelensky hosted an event in Kyiv this week, demonstrating another response to evil in this world, prayer. This week marked Ukraine's 35th anniversary of independence from the former Soviet Union, and among the events was a national prayer breakfast that I was honored to attend and address. Joining us now from Kyiv to discuss this is Pavlo Ungurian, who is a former member of the Ukrainian parliament and was the coordinator of the Ukrainian National Prayer Breakfast. Pavlo, welcome to this week on Capitol Hill. I know you've not been able to get to your office because of air raid sirens going off there in Kyiv. Give us the latest on the situation there in Ukraine.
16: Yeah, hello, Tony, and dear brothers and sisters. Greetings from Ukraine, and thank you for your prayers, and Tony, appreciate for your visit for us. It's a real brotherhood in one body of Jesus Christ to visit us, to pray together. And immediately when all the delegations, the presidents of countries and a lot of American delegations and European delegations was leave Kyiv, immediately Russia started to again attacking the just the cities and villages. And I cannot be in the office because the bridge on the river, because the key Kyiv city has a Dnipro River, one of the biggest river in Europe. All the bridges was blocked because Russia tried to attack the bridges as well. Also civilian infrastructure, energy places, the water stations, electrical stations, and just the schools, just the apartment buildings, just the hospitals, everything, because they cannot do nothing on the battlefields, on the front line, but they trying to attack. So these days, immediately after the prayer breakfast, it is a very, very difficult days for us. So please pray for us. Please continue to make pressure against Russia. And please ask your congressmen to vote for the sanctions bill, Lindsey Graham bill. So thank you, brother, again, to visit us and this very horrible, but also historic time when we refreshing our memory how the evil empire, as the President Reagan calls Soviet Union, was collapsed, and Ukraine right now fighting and pay this price for the freedom, and the Berlin Wall do not come back to the center of Europe. Berlin Wall right now staying on the eastern Ukraine, and Ukrainian soldiers stable this wall on the our eastern border.
8: Pavel, let me ask you this. President Zelensky at the prayer breakfast said the danger now is the world becoming accustomed to this war. Do you see the same danger spiritually that Christians outside Ukraine are becoming accustomed to the suffering of Christians?
16: Oh, yeah. Oh, yeah. Unfortunately, we saw what the Russians are doing on the occupied territories. Also including in Russian territories, because this practice of KGB, of this Soviet time propaganda and dictatorship regime, they continue to do in Russian territory against Christians, especially against evangelicals, and the same they're doing in the occupied territories, because they are looking for the evangelicals, for the Protestant leaders, churches, pastors, as one of the most important targets for them, and they trying to to put our brothers and sisters in the prisons. They was destroyed more than 700 churches, close to 70 pastors and deacons and believers was killed in these years. They are just declared in 2024 the holy war against West. They call it like a holy war against Western civilization, very similar to what the ISIS and the Hamas declared against Israeli and Christian civilization.
8: We just have a little over a minute left, Pavel. I want to ask you this. Along those lines, you know, Ukraine has endured decades of Soviet efforts to suppress Christianity. Do Ukrainian Christians today see this struggle with Russia carrying a spiritual dimension as well as a military and political one?
16: Yeah, the first of all, Russia trying to kill Ukrainians, to destroy the churches, because they are looking this war, first of all, like a war against Western Christian civilization, because Russia tried to create an image like a conservative country, conservative nation, but it's a big fake. This is a country with number one, with the alcohol, with the divorces, with the abortions, the top places in the world. But they're trying to use the conservative agenda just for the propaganda in America, in Europe. But for them, it's a main goal. It is a destroyed Christian churches. One of the most important issue for them, it is to stop Ukrainian Christian, Ukrainian evangelical influence for the missionary ministry for the 1040 window.
8: Pavel, we'll have to leave it there. We will continue to pray for you and for the people of Ukraine. Thanks so much for joining us. Folks, House Speaker Mike Johnson joins us next, so don't go away.
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8: Well, the legal battle over President Trump's executive order on mail-in ballots intensified this week. The U.S. Supreme Court issued an emergency ruling allowing key provisions of the administration's order to move forward. But a federal district judge subsequently blocked the Postal Service from enforcing new mail ballot requirements. With the midterm elections approaching, the dispute over federal and state authority in administering elections is far from settled. Joining us now for our weekly conversation to discuss this and more is House Speaker Mike Johnson, who represents the 4th Congressional District of Louisiana. And he joins us once again from the campaign trail, this time in Texas. Mr. Speaker, welcome to This Week on Capitol Hill.
1: Hey, Tony. Great to be with you as always. I'm winding down the 30-day nonstop campaign fundraising tour around 18 states, 34 districts. It's gone extremely well. I'm a little exhausted, but we're leaving it all on the field. We have to, as we know, as you and I have discussed many times, most important midterm election of our lifetimes, arguably of all time. It's a crossroads for the country. We have to maintain our track. And, you know, this issue about the mail-in balloting goes directly to that issue, of course. I mean, there is not a lot of settled precedent on how much authority the executive branch has to push and really ensure election integrity. But the president is dialed in on that like a laser because the American people are as well. And even though election integrity measures are a 95-5 public opinion polling issue, everybody believes we have to have free and fair elections, we can't get a single Democrat in the House or Senate to vote for it. And so we've been pushing the Save America Act, for example. As you know, we passed it four times in the House, most recently on a budget reconciliation resolution over there. It would only require Republican votes, but it hasn't moved through the Senate yet either. So the president is feeling the desperation of this, understanding we're now less than 70 days out from this fateful election. We must make sure that it's free and fair and conducted where only citizens can vote and that there's not cheating. And I think that's a very low bar to request of the courts to go along with.
8: Mr. Speaker, is this not a national security issue when you see what's happening, even in the neighboring state where you're at today, in Oklahoma, one of the reddest states, if not the reddest state in the nation, where we saw this week's primary elections, the emerging of another socialist Democratic candidate?
1: Look, you can count them now. I mean, scores of these candidates coming up through the system at the state level and congressional level, almost 40 of them now have prevailed and been gone through these primary processes because, as we've explained, the energy, the excitement, the grassroots, the money is on the side of the insurgent left, sadly, in the Democrat Party. They're taking the party over. And this is not a game. It's not a flash in the pan. This isn't a, you know, New York City thing. It's happened in Oklahoma. It happened in Florida. I mean, it's happening in red states, and it's something that we must take into account. This is not a game. I mean, we've said even a few years ago, Republicans and Democrats in Congress are arguing over marginal tax rates and shades of regulation. We are now quite literally locked into a contest to determine whether we're going to keep our republic, to keep the country as it is, or to break this thing down to the foundation and go to an entirely different road and set of principles towards communism. That's the balance. And look, we started a website 2 weeks ago, contrastforamerica.com, to lay out the history of communism and socialism. It always, always, every single time, has led to human suffering, misery, famine, even to death, and the murder of tens of millions of innocent people in the 20th century alone. We can't do it. It's anti-American, and everybody needs to wake up right now. That is what is on the ballot almost 65 days from today.
8: Mr. Speaker, there are those who say, well, you know, this is America. People are free to run and be elected to office. But in the Constitution, you cannot run and be a candidate who is opposed to and for dismantling the Constitution. Each body, the House, the Senate, has the ability and the responsibility of ensuring those who take their seats will uphold the Constitution. Is that not an oath that they take?
1: Well, that's the oath, but you're getting to an important point there. You know, as a constitutional law attorney, I mean, we've been thinking about this, researching it. Again, not a lot of precedent on this. I mean, it's not unlawful for crazy people to run for office. That's happened throughout the history of our country. Never at this level, and never a number of people who are so determined to rip the Constitution in half. I mean, listen to what they're saying. They want to abolish the borders, abolish prisons and the police and the U.S. Senate. I mean, take Article 1 and set it on fire. Now, here's the question. When some of those people get elected, and they will in some of these blue districts, that's what's going to happen. You're going to have a number of effectively communists elected to Congress. Under the Constitution, if the state sends a certification that this person is duly elected, then the Speaker of the House and the Congress have no choice in the matter. The Constitution doesn't have a lot here, a lot of detail. The oath must be administered. Now, the next question is, are they allowed to sit on committees? Will they disavow what they say? If they raise their hand and they take an oath to uphold the Constitution, someone would have to prove that they're lying. It's a very subjective determination. I mean, it's a fascinating, untested, unprecedented question. Those are the times in which we live, and we'll have to sift through that step by step.
8: But the election is first, and the voters of the country have the ability to protect the Constitution. They're the frontline defenders.
1: Exactly right. That is exactly the point, Tony, and you're right. A government of, by, and for the people. We do not have a king. We don't have a monarch here. It's the people's decision. And Ronald Reagan used to remind us all the time, you can trust the American people. When they are given the facts and they're informed, they will do the right thing. We're still a center-right country. We're still one nation under God, no matter how many of these crazy, radical, leftist, anti-God, anti-Semitic, pro-terrorism, some of them, they're aligned with terrorists. No matter what they say, this is still America. And I believe, and I know you believe, God's not done with America yet, right? And people are going to rise up, do the right thing, elect the right people who love their country, want to preserve it, and continue to make it better. That is the challenge. That is the choice. That's the election before us.
8: AOC has reunited with the Democratic Socialist Party of America. Do you see this as a strengthening of that socialist agenda, or is this her preparing a platform to run for president in 2028?
1: Well, I'm sure she's angling for her own self-interest, and that's what all these people are about. They don't care for country. This is about self. And they're delusional, Tony. They do not understand history. They do not understand how dangerous this is. And the idea that anyone who is currently sitting in Congress or the Senate, like Bernie Sanders or AOC or any of them, they would align themselves with this madness is crazy. I mean, their spokesman right now is Hassan Piker, right? Have you seen what this guy is saying and doing? He's openly pro-Nazi, pro-Mao, pro-Hitler, you know, anti-Semitic, virulent hatred for America and our way of life. I mean, that is what has infected the Democrat Party. And I'm sad to tell you, Tony, I say this with great sadness. I think it's too late for the Democrat Party. I do not think they can push back. They don't have the juice to push back against this now. And so that is going to become the party. They're going to be openly avowing things that are anti-American. And for AOC or anybody to align themselves with that tells you everything you need to know.
8: Mr. Speaker, thanks for joining us. We're out of time. Safe travels on the road, and we'll talk to you next week.
1: Thank you. Appreciate it.
8: All right, friends, don't go away. We'll be back with some final thoughts on this week. Don't go away.
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8: Welcome back to This Week on Capitol Hill. Should Ukraine's ongoing battle against Russian aggression concern Americans? Russian tanks, missiles, and drones have destroyed homes and schools and killed more than 16,800 civilians. But they're only the visible weapons of war. Behind them is something less visible but no less consequential. Putin's Russian Imperialism 2.0, an ideology that seeks not merely to conquer Ukrainian territory, but to erase Ukrainian identity, sovereignty, and culture. This is not just a threat to Ukraine. It is a threat to Europe and, left unchecked, to freedom everywhere. Putin's Russian Imperialism 2.0 borrows heavily from Soviet authoritarianism, with one important exception. The Russian Orthodox Church, which the communists persecuted, has now become an instrument of the Russian state. Soviet communism tried to replace Christianity with the state. Putinism enlists a form of Christianity in service of the state. In occupied Ukraine, independent religious expression is suppressed, churches closed, and religious leaders imprisoned, exiled, or worse, while the Moscow-aligned Russian Orthodox Church is privileged. Evangelical and Catholic churches have been closed, with some sanctuaries turned into operational centers for the occupiers. During my visit to Ukraine, Denise Ulutin, the Minister of Social Policy, Family, and Unity, briefed me on Russia's systematic attack on Ukraine's religious heritage, where they've damaged or destroyed hundreds of religious structures, a pattern documented by the U.S. Commission on International Religious Freedom. Ukrainian officials have also documented 67 religious leaders and clergy killed or who have died as a result of torture in occupied territories. But there is more to Putinism than crushing religious institutions and leaders who refuse to surrender their kingdom authority to an earthly tyrant. If attacking churches is an assault on Ukraine's spiritual identity, Russifying its children is an assault on its future. In occupied territories, children are subjected to Russian curriculum, forced use of the Russian language, citizenship requirements, and expressions of allegiance to Russia. Even more disturbing, thousands of Ukrainian children have been deported or forcibly transferred, with more than 8,400 relocated to Russian territory and undergoing Russian re-education. Some have been placed for adoption or fostering in Russia, an effort to sever their Ukrainian identity. Russian imperialism 2.0 is as deadly and dangerous as its communist precursor when it comes to the Christian faith and family, two institutions that are vital for freedom. Why should we care here in the West, where Putin is unlikely to militarily attack? As Christians, we should care when our brothers and sisters in Christ are targeted and tortured. As Americans, history instructs us that evil never stands still. The question is not whether Russian tanks will reach America, but whether America is safer in a world where military aggression, religious repression, and forced assimilation are allowed to succeed. So what should we do? Pray, because Christians are suffering. Materially support Ukraine, because aggression must not be rewarded. And we must understand that what Ukraine is defending is bigger than territory. Yes, Ukraine is fighting for its territory, but also for the right of a people to remain a people, to worship God freely, raise their children in their own faith and culture, and govern themselves. Those are freedoms Americans should recognize as worth defending. And that has been this week on Capitol Hill.
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13: Temperatures will be going way up this coming week, but the dew points are going to remain in the mid-60s, so it won't be quite as bad as it could be. Look for partly cloudy to mostly cloudy skies for your Sunday, high of 88, Sunday night, partly cloudy and 70. Monday, as you're headed back to work, mostly sunny skies will appear, high of 93. Monday night, clear in 72, and Tuesday, more sunshine, higher temperatures, 96 or high. I'm Steve Leader Adams in the Weather Center.
5: 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We've got you by the ears.
14: 2023, and that meant billions in additional household income. Census data indicate Texas led the nation in domestic migration in 2024 and 2025. University of Virginia projections suggest Texas could surpass California as America's most populous state by the late 2040s as business and energy investment continue expanding. Ken Lorman reporting.
15: Iceland's voters have rejected a referendum to restart negotiations to join the European Union. RUV, the national broadcaster, says opponents defeated the measure by a margin of 53% to 47%. The result will put the issue to rest for the second time in about a decade after a Euro-skeptic government ended EU talks. The referendum was held amidst a variety of geopolitical concerns. Opponents cited fishing rights and existing benefits of EU single market. More on these stories at townhall.com.
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15: Iran's economy is poised for more instability as the Trump administration tries to convince other countries to end all financial dealings with the Islamic Republic. A decision by the UAE to suspend trade relations with Iran last week kickstarted the White House's latest attempt to isolate Tehran. Iran has few major trading partners to turn to now. China is the most capable of hindering the U.S. strategy. Russia has a military conflict of its own and probably can't offer a fellow target of sanctions much hard financial support. NASA's newest space telescope has blasted off on a quest to find planets around other stars and explore the hidden universe. SpaceX launched the $4 billion Roman Space Telescope this morning from Florida's Kennedy Space Center. Roman blazed toward an observation point 1 million miles away. It's already home to the Webb Space Telescope, one of NASA's other crown jewels in the sky. The trip will take 3 months. News and analysis at townhall.com. The Commonwealth of Virginia removing three more Confederate memorials from a public park and a civic campus in Richmond.
21: The statues honor Confederate Generals Thomas J. Stonewall Jackson and Governor Williams Extra Billy Smith, as well as Confederate Dr. Hutter Holmes McGuire. The state legislature approved the removals during its 2026 session. The statues are the latest in years-long efforts to purge the former Confederate capital of Confederate monuments. The statues will be preserved by the Shenandoah Valley Battlefields Foundation, which said it would relocate the monuments to battlefield sites within the Shenandoah Valley. John Scott reporting.
15: Today is Sunday, August the 30th, and some notable people are celebrating a birthday today, including investor and philanthropist Warren Buffett. He's 96 years old. French Olympic gold medal skier Jean-Claude Killy is 83 today. Comedian Louis Black has 78 candles on his cake. More on these stories at townhall.com.
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3: The level of sophistication all these countries have and their ability to hack people is unbelievable. It's not something I talk a lot about, but in light of Iranian state media broadcasting this chilling three-minute video fantasizing about killing Barron Trump and threatening Melania Trump and friends of theirs, the clip entitled Where to Kill Barron Trump, you know, he's a 20-year-old kid claiming, you know, he's fully monitored, showing depictions of dorms at New York's, at NYU, et cetera, et cetera. I mean, it's a clear and present danger. You got to take all of this seriously. That's what I tell people when they get threats. They don't like to hear it. Other colleagues of mine over the years that have come to me, what do I do? What do I do? What do I do? And, you know, but there is other news that is actually fairly good news. And that is that last week, we had 400 ships get through the Strait of Hormuz, and report after report after report showing that the Iranians now are going bankrupt, don't have the ability to pay even the Iranian Revolutionary Guard. You know, even before Treasury Secretary Scott Bessent sets out, you know, new moves to pressure Iran's economy. That seems to be their weakest point. But anyway, you know, you have oil now flowing through the Strait of Hormuz, meaning Tehran's gambit of closing it has failed. The price of oil has come down dramatically, and the news was huge. Now, I told you on Friday that the Atlanta Fed is predicting 4.4% GDP growth for the third quarter. Great economic news on top of other economic news that we went into great specificity on Friday. But anyway, U.S. escorts now have, you know, steadily, you know, these ships flowing through the strait, a 400% increase from just 2 weeks earlier. And Iran's leaders are now doing another roundabout of good cop, bad cop. But the heat on Iran to make this deal now is going on and on and on. Now, President Trump is saying, yeah, they want a deal, but we're not ready to do a deal. Here's what he said.
4: How are lawful economic warfare towards Iran? Does that indicate that the military options in the region for the U.S. are limited?
17: No, not at all. It just means that we're seeing what happens. They have no money. They have no Navy. They have no Air Force. They are not paying their soldiers. They're not paying their police. They have 350% inflation. So we're just going to sort of see what happens. And we have total control, as you know, of the border. We have total control. If you look at the blockade, we have total control of that entire region having to do with the Strait of Hormuz. And that means well into it, the land areas. So they would love to make a deal, but they're not ready to make the right deal, in my opinion.
3: Remember, any deal they've made, there's definitely two factions that are battling for control, so that has been problematic. However, once you get the armed forces and the IRGC and they're not getting paid and the people are not getting paid, now they're dealing with unrest within the country, which usually never ends well, which means that this is effective. Here's Scott Bessent, the Treasury Secretary, talking about it.
18: Treasury has mapped
2: every node, every facilitator, and every network that Iran has used to smuggle oil and evade sanctions. Beginning today, the actions of Treasury and other agencies will tighten the noose and block every potential source of revenue that funds the IRGC and the evil Iranian regime. We are enforcing a zero leakage approach. There will be no minimal breathing space for the regime to rebuild its capacity to inflict terror against America and the world. The final refuge of this regime is a mistaken conclusion of nations that still finance the Iranian threat in the hopes of evading it.
3: All right, here to weigh in on all of this, Ambassador Nathan Sales, who we just told you about. Ambassador, great to have you back. Look, obviously this is working. Obviously this takes time. Obviously, you know, they had to go back and bomb these coastal areas to prevent their drones from being launched and missiles from being launched and put in their minesweepers. But apparently all of that has been done, and they're successfully now getting more oil through than they have in a long time. And I don't think the Iranians have much of an option here.
6: I think you're right, Saad, and thanks for having me back on. It's great to be with you. I think we're entering the third act of this play. The first act was the military campaign that was incredibly successful at destroying Iran's conventional army and navy.

0: on the Iranians than they can on us. We're fighting on terrain that is most favorable to the United States, and the markets are already reacting. Oil prices are relatively stable because, Sean, as you said, we have done an incredible job of escorting friendly ships through the southern route out of Hormuz. Think about 10 billion barrels a day. I saw one report last week that it went up to as many as 16 million barrels a day. That's stuff at the end.
1: By the way, that's the level that we had prior to any of this conflict starting.
0: Yeah. So the markets see what we're doing, and the prices are adjusting accordingly. Meanwhile, how's the Iranian economy looking? The president has said they're on the verge of bankruptcy. They can't pay salaries. Today, if you go on Google and look at the exchange rate of the U.S. dollar to the Iranian rial, it has fallen so low that the exchange rate on Google is zero. The currency is basically worthless, so much so that your computer can't even do the calculation. So this is a long-term play. We're able to weather whatever kind of economic turbulence the Iranians try to throw at us, whereas they are in an existential fight to keep their economy afloat.
1: Okay. Now, look, I've dealt with threats throughout my career, and, you know, I got the NYPD got a call from the Israeli Mossad at one point and said that there's a fatwa on my head. Probably most people have no idea what a fatwa is. I know you do. But it's a threat against my life. And the fatwa was very specific. It's about putting my head on a spike. And at that point, I mean, I had security people inside my house, around the perimeter of my house. I mean, it was taken seriously. The person that actually put that fatwa on ended up being dead from a drone strike. But that's a story for another day. I'm sure you have had threats as well. I throughout my career have never gone public with it at the time. I always keep it private because you don't want to highlight it. And, you know, however, the Iranians now have gone public with this threat against Barron Trump. Now, I just happen to know that they take it very, very seriously, and also a threat against Melania, but also a threat against their friends. I mean, specifically naming people that are in their lives. So, you know, the only answer to me is they need security the equivalent of the president at this particular point in time.
0: Well, I think that's exactly right. We have to take these threats seriously because the Iranians certainly do, and they're very patient. You know, they issued a fatwa against Salman Rushdie, the famous author, a number of decades ago, and it was only a couple of years ago that an Iran-supporting terrorist attempted to murder him at a literary festival in New York. So they have long time horizons for acting out on threats. They try.
1: Oh, this was years and years later. He wrote the Satanic Verses of, I believe the name of the book was entitled.
0: Exactly. In the Reagan era during the 1980s, and 40 years later, the bill came due. And so we have to be mindful of the full spectrum of Iranian threats. It's not just they might shoot a couple of drones at American service members in the Middle East. They try to reach us here at home. They try to carry out assassinations on American soil. They try to carry out kidnappings on American soil to take dissidents back to Iran, where they'll stand in show trials for crimes against the revolutionary regime. They work through criminal proxies. They actually work on, they've often tried to work through Mexican cartels, which is why the southern border is an absolutely critical national security issue. We can't let the Iranians infiltrate our country by sending operatives up Mexico, which they tried to do on a number of occasions. So the Secret Service is the best in the business. They're going to do what they need to do to protect the president and his family and people close. But we can't afford to let up because the Iranian assassination threat is dead serious.
1: All right, quick break. More with former Ambassador Nathan Sales on the other side. Then your call's coming up this Monday. It's toll-free. It is 800-941-SHAWN if you want to be a part of the program. 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Now, in some instances, somebody wants to kill you and your family. You have no other choice but the lethal option. But according to the FBI, last year we have statistics for 2022, that's 0.01% of the time. All right, what do you do in other instances where your security is in jeopardy? That's where the non-lethal technology of BYRNA.com comes in. 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
1: 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Shannon served multiple tours in Iraq and Afghanistan. Now, tragically, she lost her life in a suicide bomb attack in Syria. This being the 25th anniversary year of 9/11, her sacrifice does remind us of the very high cost, the lasting impact of that day. 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
17: Well, this coming week, temperatures are going to be going way up into the upper 90s, but our dew points are going to remain in the 60s, so that will help out a little bit. For our Sunday, look for mostly cloudy skies. Look for a high of 88 degrees. Then for Sunday night, partly cloudy, 70. Monday, back to work day, mostly sunny skies, 93 for a high. Clear Monday night and 72. Tuesday, we'll step the temperature up a notch. Sunny skies and a high of 96. I'm Steve Leader Adams in the Weather Center.
0: WEEB, we've got you by the ears.
1: Trump didn't shut the border down, and he proved he can do it in record time.
18: Right, Sean. And the border is important for so many different reasons. Economic reasons, law and order reasons, human trafficking, narcotics trafficking. But don't overlook the terrorism threat. As you said, a large number, an ultimately unknown number of known and suspected terrorists were able to come across the southern border during the last 4 years. And that's a mess that's going to take some time to clean up. I think the administration has rightly prioritized that, tracking down gotaways, tracking down people who are known or suspected terrorists, along with criminals and drug dealers. But that is a long-term play. It's not something you can flip the switch and just fix the problem overnight. So thankfully, the team is looking at it very carefully. But as long as that border remained open for 4 years, we're going to be dealing with the aftershocks of that for a long time to come.
1: Yeah, no, I totally agree with you. And I think that this is a really dangerous time. For people that don't understand Sharia and the long-term strategies of radical Islamists, they're thinking in terms of 1,000 years. And their goal is, you know, a worldwide caliphate. Can you explain that in the 60 seconds we have left?
18: I'll do my best, Sean. When it comes to the Iranian regime, the thing you have to keep in mind is this is a revolutionary regime. It came to power in the late 1970s, seeking to remake not just Iranian society, but global society. And it became the leader of what it sees as initially a regional movement to upend secular governments or Sunni governments and replace them with similarly revolutionary, violent terrorist regimes. That's why you see the Iranian regime supporting terror groups like Hezbollah in Lebanon, a state within a state that serves Iran's interests. That's why you see Iran supporting groups like the Houthis in Yemen. Once again, a violent terrorist group that can destabilize the society from within and promote the revolutionary cause of the Iranian regime. That's what they're trying to do on a regional scale. It's what they're trying to do on a global scale.
1: All right. I appreciate your time. Former Ambassador Nathan Sells, thank you, sir, for being with us. We'll get to your calls coming up straight ahead. Toll free, our number is 800-941-SEAN. If you want to be a part of the program, we have the other news of the day. We'll get to that Hey, you're listening to the best of the Sean Hannity Show. We'll have more of your favorite guests, topics, and memorable moments. That's all coming up.
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0: Sean Hannity talks to the people involved in the top stories of the day, every day. Sean Hannity is on.
1: Those people that make comments about, you know, America deserved 9/11, for example, Hassan Piker, best friend of Abdul al-Sayed, who even was campaigning with him the day before the primary in Michigan, and then apparently live streaming, according to reports I saw, from Abdul Sayed's campaign headquarters the night of the election that he won, but barely. The polls have been so off this election. Please don't pay attention to polls this election season. But it was al-Sayed's best friend, Hassan Piker, that said America deserved 9/11. And then here's Abdul al-Sayed kind of saying something to me that sounds similar, which is America has been on the wrong side of things, which is why terrorists want to attack us. Listen.
6: I think the approach that we've often taken to terrorism has been to figure out how to leverage the might of the U.S. military to go in and root out, right, certain terrorist organizations, etc. And where that's necessary, that's necessary. But I also think we need to be curious about why those things happen in the first place. Like, what drives somebody to want to commit such a heinous act? Like, I have to be a student of people's pain. Like, that's what I did in medicine. That's what I try to do in politics. Like, what happens when people are in pain? And I think that part of what we have to understand is that sometimes when we move, we create so much collateral damage. Because too often, we have been on the wrong side of our own policies.
25: Right.
6: That's not ever to say that terrorism is okay, because it's wrong, it's never okay, and you have to address it when it happens. But I think we have to make sure that when we say that there's a rules-based international order, that we are the principal follower of the rules, not just the principal enforcer of the rules.
1: Okay, so that to me sounds like, oh, America, which stands for liberty and freedom, wants to stand up against what, radical Islamists that have killed Americans around the world, and those that chant death to America, death to Israel, et cetera, et cetera. Look what, you know, it's 25 years this year, 9/11/01. Did we forget 2,977 of our fellow Americans killed that day? Many others killed from 9/11 related illnesses. Did we forget that too? Did we forget that terrorists, you know, literally, you know, were involved in murder and kidnapping and rape and torture October 7th. You know, Israel has a population around 9 million, a little less than that. You extrapolate out their population versus ours. That's like 40,000 dead Americans in a day. You know, then you have al-Sayed's BFF on tape. This is 2018. Now, he claims that sometimes I'm just reading comments that people send me and I'm just reading them. Which, by the way, if the words come out of your mouth, such as the ones that I'm going to play here, I am sorry. These are not words that ever should come out of anybody's mouth, in my humble opinion. This is a 2018 clip. His words saying he wants to kill Charlie Kirk. Listen.
7: What about Democratic mayors? It's like, what the f*** are you talking about, dude? We're talking about socialized medicine, and you turn around and you ask a question about murderous cities and their Democratic mayors. I want to kill him, dude. I want to.
8: In a video game.
7: I meant in a video game setting. I want to own him in a video game setting.
1: Now, they said in that clip that he was talking about him. I don't know. I didn't see it. He claims that a lot of times he's reading. I don't know. I have no idea, but I'm going to tell you something. This is one bad guy. You know, behind him is a picture of what happened on 9/11. I don't know what his excuse is for that. Now, this weekend, he was at an event singing We Are Charlie Kirk, and the crowd seems to be mocking and laughing at it. Really, you know, this is a father of children. This is, you know, a widow, Erica. I'm so sick of this family being attacked and all that they've had to go through. It just is, it's heart-wrenching to me. You know, to me, anybody that could do this is missing a heart and a conscience and a soul. It's really that simple. Joining us now is Lyndon Blake, host of That's So Criminal at the Daily Wire, Catalina Lauf, political commentator, author of Time to Choose. We want to talk about this rant, the latest with the crazy WNBA. Guys, welcome back. Glad you're with us. Lyndon, what's your take on all of this?
9: Hey, Sean. Yeah, I just got back from Israel in July. And one thing I took away by seeing the constant threat that Islam has over there in this Western civilization in the Middle East is keep it as far away from America as possible. Until people have firsthand experience about what that culture represents, it is so hard for them. It's so hard for them to get on board. What Hassan Piker has done, and this goes back to his little online community, I cannot stand it because that's how he radicalizes all these little people on this stupid stream playing games on the internet. He talks stuff. He does horrible things to his dog in the background. If you remember those clips, he is a bad egg through and through, but you have these idiots that believe him for his word. And then you go to the Charlie Kirk mocking. When I saw the video of that, it just made my body heat up with rage because first off, they have no argument for Charlie Kirk. Hassan Piker would get absolutely destroyed by Charlie Kirk in any debate. I'm sad their debate never happened. I know there's another one scheduled there.
1: There actually was a good moment in the debate. I mean, like a lot of, you know, these DSA people, I mean, apparently he comes from money and, you know, just like this other guy was exposed as living in mommy and daddy's $1.5 million, you know, home in Brooklyn, New York. But, you know, Charlie actually brought that up in a debate. Let me play it for you.
10: You give 95% of your money away and go live on a commune.
12: Do you really think that that's how it works? Do you really think
10: Why
12: that's
10: not?
12: How it works?
10: Go live
12: silly.
10: What you preach.
12: Look,
10: because I, every single
12: this
10: minute,
12: is as silly.
10: You talked uninterrupted for 5 minutes. Hassan, let me
12: Okay,
10: finish.
12: Go ahead. Sorry, you're right.
10: I live
12: you're right.
10: What I practice. I am a free market capitalist. I employ people. I took a risk. I have my own startup business. Every single day, I practice what I preach. He wants other people to contribute to what he considers to be a good idea, what he considers will make the world a better place. That you have the freedom to go live as a socialist. Go do it, Hassan. What's stopping you?
12: Okay. Right. So here's why this is ridiculous. This is and the last point. The last point I will make is this. Okay. Here's why that conversation is absolutely preposterous. If I gave away the measly earnings that I had and gave away 95% of
10: how much do you make,
12: that
10: son?
12: Wouldn't necessarily even push the needle.
1: What have I always said? Liberals are only generous with other people's money. Lyndon, I mean, that was pretty revealing.
9: Oh, 100%. Pretty revealing right there. And you saw him lose his cool, just like he has no more argument. So what does he do? He just makes fun of Charlie Kirk, mocking him with that song. He is... Hassan Piker has made dumb comment after dumb comment year after year after year. And the fact that people still think he's intellectual or even someone that should be a needle mover in this country, the fact that he was just a feature on a magazine cover being propped up like some hot socialist, it is a look in the mirror, wake up, America. Socialism is not what you want. It is not. It may look nice and shiny. It is the downfall of civilization. And if you want to be able to live your life, to make your own money for your kids to live freely and have the ability to succeed, do not do anything Hassan Piker says.
1: All right, quick break. More with Lyndon Blake of the Daily Wire, Catalina Lau, political commentator, author of Time to Choose. More of your calls coming up as well. You know, the entire insurance industry, thank goodness it's time for it, is there's a transformation that's unfolding right before our very eyes, and it's really because of one company, and that is SuperSure.com. 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
20: 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Oh my God, I want to come through the screen and hug you. Hey everybody, Jessica Zohr here, also known as Vanessa Abrams on Gossip Girl. I am so excited to share my new podcast with you guys. It's called XOXO, and it's a walk down memory lane all about Gossip Girl. I'll chat with some of the cast, crew, fans of the show, and I'm just so pumped for you guys to go on this journey with me.
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0: right, our final moments with Lyndon Blake and Catalina Lauf. You know, Catalina, I mean, we've got tape, and we've played all these tapes. He claims, oh, I'm just reading comments sometimes, so I don't know which ones are which. You know, but laments Trump's still alive, defends Luigi Mangione. I've got that tape. If you cared about Medicare fraud, you would kill Rick Scott. You know, he says Lindsey Graham was exceptionally a demonic entity, proudly displays his newspaper showing the Twin Towers burning on 9/11, doubles down on his praise for Mao. I could just keep going. I got three more pages of comments that we have on audio tape that we can play.
1: Yeah, well, you know, Sean, they're trying to fundamentally change our culture. And whether that's with, you know, these DSA candidates trying to run for office, or even sort of these cultural, in their eyes, these icons like Hassan Piker, you know, they are trying to change it from within. And if you know, these guys are all young, and they have people who are supporting them and voting for them. And, you know, 50 years ago, the majority of people would find these comments appalling. You know, we could still disagree as Americans on some things, but we had basic moral assumptions that we all agreed upon. And now we're living in completely two different moral universes. And the reason for that is because they are trying to change the moral universes, and they're being propped up by the left-wing liberal media, where, you know, right, wrong is becoming right and right is wrong. And it's so disgusting. And that's why somebody like Charlie Kirk, who had incredible ideas and was able to change the hearts and minds of the young, you know, generation specifically, now these guys are trying to hijack the movement, and they're becoming these icons with the younger generation. And we need to fight back against that significantly. It's dark, it's evil, and it's disgusting. But we have to change our culture, and we have to fundamentally reject this.
0: Listen, he can say what he wants. That's not my biggest problem. My biggest problem is he is a sought-after campaigner for people running for the U.S. Senate, like El Sayed. And this is where, at what point do we, you know, stand up and say, this is just completely unacceptable? And I don't know. I mean, Mike Rogers is up by 4 in the last poll I saw. You know, at what point do people in Michigan say they cannot, in good conscience, elect somebody like this?
1: Yeah, it all comes down to the ballot box. And, you know, we've seen over time, you know, we don't have enough people coming out to vote. And unfortunately, we need to ensure that people do get out there, that they do get involved in primaries, that they do get involved in general elections, because we have a voice. We, the people in a republic that we have with a representative republic, we get to decide who is our elected officials. And the only way to stop this madness is if we organize and if we push back. Because if we don't, these DSA candidates will continue to get stronger. The Hassan Pikers of the world will continue to campaign for them, and they will slowly and surely manipulate an entire generation. And that's why we need to put an end to this madness by actually voting in common sense people, but doing our part. And so I urge, you know, listeners on here to be vigilant. And, you know, this stuff has been creeping into our country, socialism and communism, since the 1920s. And only now are we seeing the incredible repercussions of it, and having these people who fundamentally hate America, quite simply, now in elected positions of power. Why? Because we, the people, need to remain vigilant. We need to push back. And the only way to do that is by getting involved and making sure that our voice counts at the ballot box.
0: Lyndon, we'll give you the last 35 seconds, but I'm going to tell you something. This is all on the ballot this election year. And I'm just warning people, this is more critical than any midterm I've ever covered in my life, and I've covered quite a few.
2: Yeah, I think this is no longer some dark corner on the internet. This has become very mainstream, and this is very simple. It is making sure your neighbor gets out to vote. It is texting your friends. It's going and doing kind of that grassroots thing that on the right, that we kind of look at the left sometimes and they do like this grassroots organization, and we're like, oh, we don't have to do that. We're the silent majority. And the silent majority has won, but this needs to be a wake-up call, because we're so involved in it in the media and in conservative media every single day, and we fight every single day to tell the truth. But this is real. Al-Sayed, very, very real. And you have to make sure you are putting your money where your mouth is, put your mouth where your neighbors are. Tell them to go vote, because this is not some faraway fantasy. This is real life, and we're seeing it in states that are normally red states, even have this issue as well. So it's very serious and very dire, and show up in November and vote.
0: 71 days till Election Day. Thank you both. Appreciate you being with us.
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0: Now, we all see the rise of anti-Semitism worldwide. 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
9: Temperatures will be going way up this coming week, but the dew points are going to remain in the mid-60s, so it won't be quite as bad as it could be. Look for partly cloudy to mostly cloudy skies for your Sunday, high of 88, Sunday night partly cloudy and 70. Monday, as you're headed back to work, mostly sunny skies will appear, high of 93. Monday night, clear and 72. And Tuesday, more sunshine, higher temperatures, 96 for a high. I'm Steve Leader Adams in the Weather Center.
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0: news this hour from Town Hall. I'm Mary Rose. Four states still hold late in the season primaries next month. Correspondent Laura Winters reports.
1: The state of Massachusetts will hold its primary on Tuesday. Then after Labor Day on Tuesday, September 8th, New Hampshire voters head to the polls. Wednesday, September 9th, Rhode Island holds its primary contests. And finally, Delaware will hold its primary on Tuesday, September 15th, ahead of the midterms in November. Laura Winters reporting.
0: Europe may be reconsidering its costly green agenda, vindicating President Trump and congressional Republicans. Correspondent John Scott has this story.
2: European climate policies are being delayed amid concerns they're driving up energy prices and hurting industry. The Wall Street Journal reports Shell, BP, and Equinor are scaling back renewable targets while investing more in profitable oil and gas. Canada has also scrapped its consumer carbon tax. And that moves supporters to say that validates President Trump's promise to unleash American energy by putting an end to years of burdensome regulations, job-killing mandates, and foreign-dependent policies. John Scott reporting.
0: President Trump is touting what he calls the biggest oil deal in world history with Venezuela. In a Friday night Truth Social post, the president says the U.S. has secured majority U.S. control of more than 65 billion barrels of proven oil reserves in Venezuela at no cost to the American taxpayer. The president goes on to say that the deal more than doubles American oil reserves, greatly increases our oil supply, and will substantially lower gas prices for all Americans. More at townhall.com.
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0: NASA's latest launch into space this morning from Florida. Correspondent Julie Walker has this story.
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7: It's going to find a whole ton, like, you know, tens of thousands of exoplanets, planets that we don't even know are there, billions of galaxies, tens of billions of stars. It's just a spectacular mission.
5: I'm Julie Walker.
0: Labor Day travelers are being told to get ready for high cost and heavy traffic. Breaking news at townhall.com. More Confederate statues are being removed in Virginia.
8: The Commonwealth of Virginia is removing three Confederate memorials from a public park and civic campus in Richmond. The statues honor Confederate Generals Thomas J. Stonewall Jackson and Governor Williams Extra Billy Smith, as well as Confederate Dr. Hunter Holmes McGuire. The state legislature approved the removals during its 2026 session. The statues are the latest in a years-long effort to purge the former Confederate capital of Confederate monuments. The statues will be preserved by the Shenandoah Valley Battlefields Foundation, which said it would relocate the monuments to battlefield sites within the Shenandoah Valley. Keith Peters, Washington.
0: Parts of the southeast face flooding this weekend. Tomorrow, a flash flood threat will be present in sections of Louisiana, Alabama, Georgia, Mississippi, and Florida. 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
12: Meet Leroy. 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
9: WEEB, we've got you by the ears.
16: When a male student who identified as transgender entered the bathroom, saw there was someone in her stall, and opened the stall door while she was on the toilet. The girl was shocked, obviously traumatized. The kid's 9 years old, a violation, obviously, of her privacy. This poor girl now, according to this article, and we'll hear from the parents in a second here, refuses, you know, and is scared to death to actually use the bathroom at school. Even though the Riveras, the parents, had previously complained about this male student using the girls' bathroom, the school refused to take any steps to stop the incident from happening and told the parents that just following state law. Then the school conducted, quote, their investigation into the complaint, and they issued a final decision. And anyway, you know, because they have to protect student privacy, they think that they have a right to make the public aware of what were their key findings. I know what they are, but I'm going to let them tell the story themselves. Anyway, joining us now is Sam Whiting. He's the legal counsel for the Massachusetts Liberty Legal Center, and Louis Rivera, a Rochester, Massachusetts father fighting for his 9-year-old daughter, whose story we just told you about. Louis, thank you for being with us. Sorry your 9-year-old little girl had to go through that. It is not a topic when I started my radio career I ever thought I'd be dealing with, but now we're dealing with this crap every day.
17: Yeah. Thank you, Sean. Thank you for having me on.
16: All right. Tell us the whole story and then tell us what the decision was.
17: All right. So May 1st, my daughter comes home from school in the afternoon, like she normally does, and she gets off the bus And she comes in, and you can tell her eyes. She was distraught. Her eyes were red. She's been crying all day long. And I asked her what happened. And she told me she was using the bathroom at the school. And this boy that identifies as a girl came into the restroom. He proceeded to look under the stuff.
16: And this is somebody you knew about, complained about prior to this incident, correct?
17: Yes. We called fire a year before that when the teachers tried to usher this boy with the girls on a field trip into a restroom, and my daughter came running out. She told us when she got home. We addressed it with the school. The principal said that no boys are allowed in the girls' bathrooms, and she would investigate. A couple of months later, my daughter came home and said, this individual is running in and out of the girls' bathroom once again. So he proceeded to look under the stall and was asking who was in there. And he started peering through the cracks on her. She yelled at him to get away. And when she tried to get up to pull her pants up, he decided it was okay to push the door open and expose her half-naked body, basically. And she was traumatized and went back to her classroom. She was crying. And she was like that all day long until she got home and she told me this.
16: Wow. And moving forward, she's now afraid to go into the bathroom at her school.
17: At her school and in public. She's been traumatized with this. My wife has to escort her, or I have to find a family restroom when we're in public. She doesn't feel secure or safe in the restrooms right now, and she's going through some major therapy and stuff behind it right now.
16: All right, so in this document, we're going to talk to Sam in a minute because it's his legal group that is representing you. The school did investigate. The school came to a conclusion. They don't want you to make this public, what you're about to tell us?
17: Yes. They just dismissed it like nothing really happened. They said that, yes, he did go in there, but there was no Title IX violation.
16: Wow. Sam, let's talk about this from your point of view, your involvement in this, and what remedy might Lewis and his wife have to protect their daughter moving forward. I mean, I don't think any 9-year-old girl should have to go through this.
18: No, absolutely not. And unfortunately, schools across Massachusetts have policies like this where they say that to comply with state law, they have to allow boys into the girls' bathroom if they identify as girls. And
16: okay, but by the way, even if it was a girl that was looking underneath and opening the door of a stall to a bathroom, invading somebody's privacy, going to the bathroom, even that should never be allowed. I mean, can we just start with the basics here? Then you add the fact that he's a biological man, and you know, I don't think the word peeping Tom, but you know, obviously has some severe problems if he's going to, you know, treat somebody like this, and the school just absolutely condones it. They have no alarm bells are ringing in their head. Nothing.
18: Right. I mean, if this was another girl, or if it was a boy who didn't identify this way, you know, I think the situation would have been dealt with much differently. And listen, I mean, this child, it's a 9-year-old boy who's also in third grade, and we don't know what was going through his mind, and he's really not the focus of our complaint here. The focus is this school has put in place these policies that allow boys into the girls' bathroom, no questions asked, and that clearly has disastrous consequences for the privacy and

0: commission to pay attention to what's happening in Massachusetts and hopefully add this to their list of investigations and enforcement actions as they seek to get schools across the country to uphold Title IX.
1: You know, a lot of parents, Lewis, they don't have the money. I mean, we pay all this money in taxes. We send our kids to government schools. It's another example, though, all those people that believe in this Green New Deal, cradle to grave, womb to the tomb, and everything's going to be free, and the government's going to provide daycare and even babysitting services on date night, and, you know, free buses and guaranteed, you know, government jobs and guaranteed government salaries and guaranteed government healthy food and Medicare 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Nobody's ever given a price tag to all of that. And meanwhile, the government fails. We spend more per capita on education than any country in the industrialized world with the worst result. Our government schools have failed spectacularly. Now we're at a point when we're not even protecting the kids. And I'm sure after you pay your state taxes in Massachusetts, which are pretty high, and you pay your federal taxes and you pay your FICA taxes and maybe put a little bit of money away for retirement and probably, I don't know what you do for a living. I'm assuming that sending your daughter to either a Christian school or a Catholic school or a public school where this wouldn't occur, I'm guessing it's not an option for you, which, by the way, is the case for many parents, if not most parents in the country. Am I wrong?
2: No, not at all. It's a financial burden to be able to pull your children out and stick them in private school or even homeschool, right? If you have a parent that's working, you know, 6 a.m. to 6 p.m. to make ends meet, well, with all the taxes that we pay here in the community. You know, we expect our school systems in this country to be A1 in the world. And they missed the target. They missed their point. And we need to get a federal investigation down into these little rural areas and down into these small towns and have them comply and start changing the policies by per law. And they're hiding. They're holding. They're grasping for straws. But we need to pull those straws for them and show them that the parents, and we're not going to take it. We're not going to take it. We can't have this happening to our children. You know, we depend.
1: Is it a fair statement to say you and your wife don't have another option? That this is it, the government school, that you just can't afford a private school and you don't have the ability because you're out working every day. You don't have the ability to homeschool your daughter. Is that a fair statement?
2: It's a fair statement. It's a fair statement. And for many families in the Commonwealth of Massachusetts, this state has some of the highest taxes. And it's very difficult for people to accommodate their children in that way. You know, we trust these people. We send them to school for six hours a day to take care of them like they were their own, and they neglect that. They're too busy trying to push these ideologies and stuff on the children, and it's not fair. It's not fair.
1: Well, what about President Trump, who declared it's the official policy of the U.S. government that there are only two sexes, male and female? I'm asking Sam, your attorney, this. You know, what about the president banning federal funding, sponsorship, promotion of chemical or surgical mutilation of minors, or, you know, ending DEI programs in the military and elsewhere, or, you know, ending the, quote, un-American indoctrination of school children by terminating federal support for gender ideology and equity curricula? The president has done all of that. And the president ending unfair, demeaning practices, forcing women to compete against biological men. I mean, does any of this come into play legally, considering the president has done that since he got back in office?
0: Yeah, I think those were all great steps in the right direction. I think the problem is when you get down to kind of the nitty-gritty details, we need enforcement action against these schools, because a lot of these schools in these blue states like Massachusetts, they just ignore executive orders. They ignore what the president's saying until they're forced by a court or by an executive agency through enforcement action to actually scrap these policies and to protect the privacy and dignity of their female students. So that's really what we're looking for here, is for the Department of Education, the Department of Justice to come in and tell.
1: I don't mean to interrupt you only because of the constraints of time, but I mean, are you getting any positive feedback that they're taking your case seriously and they're paying attention to this?
0: We know that they have opened a case file for our case. We're working on, you know, getting attention

0: on our case. That's why it's great to come on shows like this and have your listeners here and, you know, petition for cases like this to be heard. We know that they have a lot on their plate right now because there's so many places across the country that are experiencing these same issues, but we're very hopeful that the department will take a close look and an open investigation into our case.
1: All right, quick break. Right back. We'll continue more with Sam Whiting. He's legal counsel for Massachusetts, the Liberty Legal Center. Louis Rivera, a father, his 9-year-old daughter. I mean, unbelievable story about she's in the girl's bathroom and a biological man is opening the door and looking at her going to the bathroom and the school doesn't care. More on the other side, your calls, reaction to it, much more. 800-941-SHAWN.
2: 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Now, what else can we come up with to piss off the left? 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
1: Now, we all see the rise of anti-Semitism worldwide. 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Heroes like U.S. Navy Chief Cryptologic Technician Shannon Kent. Now, Shannon's service was inspired by the 9/11 attacks. Shannon served multiple tours in Iraq and Afghanistan. Now, tragically, she lost her life in a suicide bomb attack in Syria. This being the 25th anniversary year of 9/11, her sacrifice does remind us of the very high cost, the lasting impact of that day. Shannon left behind her husband, Joseph, and their two young sons. And the Tunnel to Towers Foundation, because of your generosity, was able to pay off the Kent's family mortgage, giving her and her family the security of knowing their home is theirs forever. 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Just go to their website, the letter T, the number 2, the letter T.org today.
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11: Well, this coming week, temperatures are going to be going way up into the upper 90s, but our dew points are going to remain in the 60s, so that will help out a little bit. For our Sunday, look for mostly cloudy skies. Look for a high of 88 degrees. Then for Sunday night, partly cloudy, 70. Monday, back to work day, mostly sunny skies, 93 for a high. Clear Monday night, 72. Tuesday, we'll step the temperature up a notch. Sunny skies and a high of 96. I'm Steve Leader Adams in the Weather Center.
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1: You know, we have a lot of issues. I have said that what Biden, Harris, Mayorkas did for the 4 years they were lying to the country and saying the border's closed, border's secure, was the most preventable national security disaster in our history. I have said repeatedly that all of the people that are murdered and rape, all the children that are molested, all the drugs that are brought in because of the cartels, any act of terror, because we have over 12 million unvetted illegals from over 200 countries, including known terrorists. They've not been able to get all of them. They've gotten a lot of people, and they are deporting them. But they're doing it. It's an uphill battle because Democrats are protecting people. Not only are they protecting people, they won't cooperate with ICE. They look at ICE as the enemy. I mean, look how extreme it got in Minnesota with, you know, Tampon Tim, who wants to put feminine hygiene products in boys' bathrooms. Remember, he wanted to give taxpayer-funded college scholarships to illegals in the state of Minnesota. And then, of course, he recently gives a pardon to an illegal immigrant convicted of raping a 10-year-old girl multiple times. I mean, it gets worse and worse and worse. I mean, Gavin Newsom, we'll play this in a second, is out there bragging, I know I took a controversial stand and I'm providing health care for illegal immigrants. Well, what you're doing is aiding and abetting and putting your seal of approval on the law-breaking people that didn't respect our laws, our borders, our sovereignty. That's what he's doing. Anyway, in a second, we'll be joined by Jim Jordan, who has now renewed his investigation into states whose governors, DAs, can continue to illegally assist non-citizens. First, let's start with Mark Wayne Mullen, and then we'll get to Gavin.
25: 250,000 non-citizens registered to vote in just four states. Mind you, we have 46 other states, and just four states. We've identified 250,000 non-citizens registered to vote in California and Pennsylvania, New Jersey, and Nevada. We also worked with proactive states to identify 28,000 non-citizens on their voter rolls, plus 400,000 individuals that are still registered to vote that are deceased.
1: Now, this is, show governor, full-time podcaster, full-time ex-poster, full-time world traveler, full-time author that has his friends buy his book in bulk, Gavin Newsom, bragging over the fact that he provides health care and other benefits to illegals that don't respect our law, our borders, and our sovereignty. Listen to this.
26: In a controversial way, I'm not naive, and I'll take the grief. I said I'm committed to universal health care, and I meant it. The voters supported me on multiple occasions, and we delivered it regardless of pre-existing conditions, ability to pay, and immigration status.
1: Oh, and immigration status. Well, how is that not aiding and abetting and even rewarding illegal immigrant activity? And what would it do other than incentivize people to keep coming? Thank God, under President Trump, the border is now completely secure. They're letting nobody in. He is the chairman of the all-powerful, very important House Judiciary Committee. Jim Jordan of Ohio joins us. to discuss his investigation into these states, these governors, these DAs that are illegally assisting non-citizens. They refuse to cooperate with the White House. We do have something called the Supremacy Clause, that federal laws are enforced by the federal government, not by state governments. And, you know, why are they never held accountable? Anyway, Jim Jordan, welcome back, sir.
4: Sean, good to be with you. Let me just pick up, you're so good, your introduction. Think about what they systematically set about to do. They let in 10 million illegal migrants. Then they create all over the country sanctuary jurisdictions, which makes it difficult to apprehend those illegal migrants when they commit another crime in addition to coming into the country illegally. And then third, they say, we're going to go after ICE agents. We're going to dox them, track them, harass them, spit on them, go after their family, all kinds of things they do. And the Democrats said, we're not going to pay them. So that's the big picture. And then when you think about how pervasive this sanctuary jurisdiction issue is, 18 cities, 11 states, three counties like Fairfax County, where DeSoto is the DA, right there just outside of D.C. in Northern Virginia, and the District of Columbia, those areas represent almost a third of the population lives in a jurisdiction where the politicians tell local law enforcement, don't work with federal law enforcement when it comes to enforcing federal law. The dumbest policy I've ever seen. And, of course, the final thing is, and this is where it's tragic, innocent people get killed because these soft-on-crime prosecutors in sanctuary jurisdictions treat illegal migrants who commit crimes. They take into account, we've seen the policy, we've seen the stuff, they take into account their immigration status, and they release them to the street, and you have people get killed, like Stephanie Mentor, there in Fairfax County, by a guy that the police said he's going to do harm. He's stabbed numerous people. He's going to do harm. We shouldn't let, and they let him out, and he killed Stephanie Mentor. That's how bad this is. And it's so pervasive, and it's one of the crazy policies, again, of the crazy left, which now controls the Democrat Party.
1: All right. Explain, the Supreme Court now is allowing President Trump to clear up voter rolls. Let's get your take on that decision and what it means for the pending midterms.
4: Yeah, it's common sense. The court said the president's executive order makes so sense when you look at how post offices have to deal with mail-in ballots and other things. Just good common sense, consistent, frankly, with the common sense that's in the Save America Act that you shouldn't have as the Secretary of Homeland Security, Mr. Mullen, Mark Wayne was just talking about. You can't have illegals on the voter registration rolls, illegals voting. Even Mikey Sherrill, the Democrat governor of New Jersey, said, yeah, we had several thousand people who were illegal, or non-citizens who were on the voter registration rolls, and some of them actually voted in elections, which is against the law. So this is all designed to give confidence, clarity, and security to our election process. President Trump is 100% right that this is just a good common sense thing to do.
1: Explain to me, like, for example, I brought up the case of Tim Walz and what he did to this illegal convicted of raping multiple times a 10-year-old little girl. How that is not blown up into a massive scandal controversy and there's no accountability for him. In my mind, that is one of the most disgustingly corrupt things I've ever seen any governor ever do. You know, I talked about the Democratic Party not standing for the family of Lake and Riley and Jocelyn Nungary and Rachel Morin when the president got reelected and gave his joint session speech when he got back into office. And they would not stand. Democrats sat on their hands for those families. They wouldn't stand and honor them and clap for them. They lost their children. This is not a red-blue issue. This is not liberal-conservative in terms of an issue. This is love and compassion for families that have suffered the worst consequences of this most preventable national security disaster.
4: Yeah, you're right. But the bottom line, they'd rather be against President Trump than be for common sense. And it's sad. You know, you think about this party. I said this the other day, Sean. The once great party of FDR and JFK is now anti-Israel, anti-Semitic, socialist, pro illegal migrant, pro men and women's, you could just keep going, and you know the list better than anyone. So that's what's become of a once great political party, and it's all about going after President Trump and being for all these crazy left wing DSA policies. That's what's going on here, and that's why they're not held to account. It's because so many people in their party are actually for that craziness, and I think it just underscores again how important this midterm election is, because it's really
1: it's really bad. All right, can you explain to me what's going on in Ohio? Because I'm looking at these polls, and Sherrod Brown, who was shown the door because he was such a leftist, if he got elected, the people in your great state of Ohio, the Buckeye State, I don't think they're for eliminating the Senate, no longer having the ability to choose our president, for packing the courts with leftist justices, amnesty for illegals, abolishing our borders, abolishing ICE, ending deportation, defunding the Department of War, ending cash bail, abolishing prisons, police, the cradle-to-grave New Green Deal, even guaranteed government healthy food and guaranteed government babysitters for date night. That want a wealth tax and public ownership of most corporations. We know for a fact that Sherrod Brown is going to go along with the pressure of the dominant wing of that party because everyone is bowing at the altar and kissing the ring of the DSA, which is growing by leaps and bounds. Why is this even a close race?
4: Well, you're right, and all that, and you're right about Sherrod Brown. He will go along with it because he's done it for you know, decades in D.C.
1: Yeah, but they threw him out. I mean, why would they go back to stupid?
4: Yeah, I don't think they are. I think John Huston is going to pull this out. I think Vivek is going to be our next governor. We got two big races there, not to mention all the congressional races and everything else down ticket. But, yeah, I think we can do it, but I do think part of the concern is, and we have to understand this, that there's real costs for, you know, things cost a lot for young families who are trying to get started in life. We get that. We understand that. But the truth is those costs, those affordability concerns are there because of the Biden policies. I mean, frankly, President Trump is actually, the inflation was on such a rapid increase. Costs were going up so much. President Trump has leveled that out and brought them down in some cases, but it's still too much. We need to understand that. But I think we also have to remind these voters, just like you did there, that if the left prevails, if they win, they're going to go in a crazy, crazy direction. And we need to make that. I was doing an event with a guy up in helping a colleague up in Michigan, and the guy hosting the event said, we need to understand that where the left wants to go, it can happen here, just like in Venezuela, bad things, those kind of things. And it was interesting to hear this successful business guy say, we need to understand that's where the left would ultimately take us and why it's so important that we not let them win.
1: Quick break, right back. More with Ohio Congressman, Chairman of the House Judiciary Committee, Jim Jordan, on the other side. Also, your calls coming up this Wednesday. It's 800-941 Sean, if you want to be a part of this program as we continue.
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0: All right, our final moments. Jim Jordan, Ohio, chairman of the House Judiciary Committee, is with us. Then your calls are coming up, 800-941-SHAWN, if you want to be a part of the program. How do you analyze, you know, I think this is a midterm year unlike any other in the sense that we have never had a midterm election year where one party has become so extreme and radicalized like we currently have with the Democratic Party. Now, historically, historical trends are very clear, and that is that the party out of power loses seats in the House and Senate. There's been exceptions to it, but not many over the years. But I think these are uncharted waters. There's really anywhere from 25 to 30 House seats that are actually viewed as competitive. That's on the high side. And then we've got Senate seats, one in your great state of Ohio. Then we've got, of course, crazy El Sayed in Michigan. Then you got Iowa, and you have Alaska with their messed up rules, which is insane. New Hampshire seems to be a tight race right now. You got six-gender Tallarico, and God is non-binary. You got this Troy Jackson lunatic in Maine, who's Graham Platner 2.0. I mean, how do you see this whole thing playing out? And what arguments should be made by the Republican Party?
1: No, I still think we're going to win. I think we're going to keep the House. We're going to keep the Senate. You're right. We got a lot of close races. We got approximately 70 days to make the case to the American people that we have done what we said.
0: 69, but who's counting?
1: Yeah, yeah. We've done that, and we need to remind them that if the left's dangerous policies prevail, what that means, the danger it means for the country. And I think that's the campaign. And frankly, one of the things I've been doing, I've been traveling all over the country helping colleagues and candidates. One of the things I've been doing is trying to remind Americans that we live in the greatest place ever. I mean, 250 years. I mean, Polly and I, my wife and I, we went to see the musical 1776 3 months ago, and it's an amazing show about those guys in Philadelphia that hot summer who wrote it down, put their names to it, declared to the world why it was appropriate and justified to start this experiment in liberty we call America, and how great this place is. And sure, we got problems. Sure, things cost too much. But it's still the greatest. Look at all those people who came here during the World Cup from all around the world who said, this place is amazing. It is. And we need to remind voters and remind Americans, we're fortunate to live in the greatest country ever. That's got to be part of our message, too, while understanding we're going to bring down the cost. We're going to do those things and reminding them of what the left wants to do to this great country. That's the campaign. And we have to go make it in a telling, make that case. And if we do, well, I think we can win in Ohio and around the country.
0: I think it's the most important midterm that we've ever faced in our lifetime, and I've covered a lot of elections with you, by the way, and I bet on the campaign trail with you as well. Thank God people like you are out there. Congressman Jim Jordan, chairman of the House Judiciary Committee of Ohio, thank you, sir. People in Ohio, please do not let Sherrod Brown go back to D.C. He will vote with the radical DSA. I promise you. He will capitulate, bow at their feet and their altar. Listen, one thing, you're so excited. So many people have dreams. And one of their dreams for a lot of people is they want to open a business. And before you can open those doors, you begin to go through the process of realizing you need this insurance and that one and this one and that one. You need to deal with one agent, another agent. It can be worse than dealing with the healthcare system. Now, one company is changing all of that. 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
0: Now, we all see the rise of anti-Semitism worldwide. It's continuing to happen every single day. The people of Israel, they continue to pay the price. The threat to Jewish communities is almost nonstop. Many Jewish families are living with fear simply because of their faith. 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
9: Temperatures will be going way up this coming week, but the dew points are going to remain in the mid-60s, so it won't be quite as bad as it could be. Look for partly cloudy to mostly cloudy skies for your Sunday, high of 88, Sunday night partly cloudy and 70. Monday, as you're headed back to work, mostly sunny skies will appear, high of 93. Monday night, clear and 72, and Tuesday, more sunshine, higher temperatures, 96 for a high. I'm Steve Leader Adams in the Weather Center.
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0: news this hour from Town Hall. I'm Mary Rose. A federal appeals court ruling is triggering a new fight over political advertising rates, with both parties pressuring local TV stations ahead of the 2026 midterms. Correspondent Ron Taylor reports.
1: The Fourth Circuit overturned an FCC rule allowing political parties and super PACs to receive the same discounted rates as individual candidates. Axios reports Democrats are saying stations could face campaign finance violations if they offer outside groups those discounts. Republican attorneys disagree, calling the Democratic warning legally unsupported and threatening complaints against stations that change their policies. Republicans plan to appeal the ruling, which could determine how far campaign dollars go this fall. Ron Taylor reporting.
0: New York City Mayor Zohran Mamdani is taking another shot at Amazon, and critics warn shoppers could pay the price. Correspondent Richard Boyd reports.
2: Mayor Mamdani supports a Teamsters-backed bill requiring Amazon to directly hire delivery couriers. One study estimates the mandate could add $664 a year to the average New York household's costs, while putting up to 5,000 jobs at risk. Critics say the policy could drive operations out of the city, making deliveries slower and more expensive. Richard Boyd reporting.
0: Iran's economy could face increasing pressure as the Trump administration urges other countries to cut financial ties with Tehran. The effort gained momentum after the United Arab Emirates suspended trade relations with Iran, with few major trading partners remaining. China is seen as Iran's strongest economic lifeline. Russia is focused on its own war. More on these stories at townhall.com.
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0: U.S. Immigration and Customs Enforcement arrested nearly 50,000 people in July, the highest single monthly arrest total during the second Trump administration, according to new figures. Reporter Bernie Bennett has the details.
4: The July arrest tally of 49,571 marks a 15% jump from 43,021 arrests a month earlier and a 70% increase from 29,241 in February, according to government data provided by ICE to the Deportation Data Project based at UC Berkeley and UCLA. The agency has increasingly relied on state and local law enforcement partners who are assuming immigration enforcement duties. Bernie Bennett reporting.
0: NASA is making history with today's launch of a powerful new telescope. The Nancy Grace Roman Telescope rocketed into space from Cape Canaveral, Florida, aboard SpaceX Falcon Heavy rocket this morning. Breaking news at townhall.com. Juul is updating its vaping device.
5: The Food and Drug Administration is giving Juul Labs permission to sell an updated version of its vaping device. It includes an optional age verification system designed to prevent use by anyone underage. Juul plans to market the new device under the brand name Juul 2, along with updated versions of its tobacco and menthol-flavored cartridges. In 2019, the company discontinued several flavors, including mango, mint, and cream, that drove most of its sales, but were favored by teenagers. Juul says any new flavors will be targeted to adult nicotine customers. Ed Donahue, Washington.
0: Wildfires continue to burn near California's Big Sur. The fast-moving Plaskett fire has grown to 8,000 acres and remains uncontained and has forced evacuation south of Monterey. More on these stories at townhall.com.
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12: On and on. Now, I have gone through my checklist of what needs to be done over and over again. Voter ID, the SAVE Act would have been nice if we passed it. Proof of citizenship, yeah, add that to the list too. Signature verification, chain of custody controls for mail-in ballots. What does that mean? That the minute that the post office drops off a mail-in ballot, it's on a camera, it's stored in a room so people can tamper with it. You need updated voter rolls. You need the voter rolls swept of people that may be in this country illegally. We now have instance after instance, and we talked about this with Jim Jordan, of illegals that are actually not only registered but are actually voting. And so there's just too much corruption in the system. Now, with that said, there was a Supreme Court ruling on Monday where the ruling clears the way for the U.S. Postal Service to cross-check the distribution of mail-in ballots against citizenship information maintained by the Department of Homeland Security. The new rule could prevent the delivery of mail-in ballots in states that refuse to provide the required voter information to the DHS. The Trump administration, this is a huge win for Donald Trump. This is a huge win for election integrity. It's sad that this is what it takes, you know, a Supreme Court decision, but the U.S. Postal Service has now finalized this rule that could prevent the delivery of mail-in ballots in states that refuse to provide required voter information to the agency. Now, the policy would require that states share voter and ballot-related data with the U.S. Postal Service as part of new standards governing election mail-in to ensure that only citizens were receiving ballots. states that decline to comply could face restrictions on the Postal Service's acceptance and delivery of affected mail-in ballots. That rule, by the way, has been blocked ahead of the 2026 midterm elections because of a federal court injunction blocking its implementation. But in that changed Monday, because the 6-3 decision in the Supreme Court handed the president a significant legal victory, allowing enforcement of the president's executive order imposing these requirements on mail-in voting ahead of the November midterm elections. Justices lifted that lower court injunction that had, you know, been challenged in terms of provisions in 23 states that sued to block the work. Why would anyone sue? All right, joining us now, Gene Hamilton. He is the president of America First, legal architect behind the president's executive orders. This is a big win for you, number one. You've been a longtime friend of the program. Congratulations. And can you just unpack what this means, the significance, how many people may be impacted, how many states are impacted? And I think it adds so much integrity that is missing from our election system, which raises questions by Republicans and Democrats at different times in terms of the integrity of the outcome, the confidence in the outcome.
13: Well, Sean, everything you said is correct, which is to say this is something that used to be universally accepted amongst Republicans and Democrats, that we need to protect the integrity of our election system, particularly when it comes to mailed-in ballots. Now, we have, of course, typical lawfare that has been engaged in. And so just setting the stage for the listeners at home, recall that the president issued an executive order earlier this year that directed the Department of Homeland Security, the Department of Justice, and the Postal Service to each engage in certain things to protect the integrity of our elections, particularly when it comes to mailed-in ballots. Now, two groups immediately sued. A group of Democratic-led states sued and said that this was all going to be completely illegal. Everything was going to be, you know, hair on fire type of procedures would ensue, and the Trump administration needed to be stopped. Also, another group, a nonprofit group, League of Women Voters, sued and made similar accusations as it applied to primarily and principally the Postal Service. So this, on Monday night, the Supreme Court issued a stay. I skipped over a couple steps. District Court, of course, strikes things down, as you noted earlier. The appellate court says, yeah, I'm siding with the district court, and I'm saying that the Trump administration cannot implement anything that the president just directed. And finally, on Monday night, the Supreme Court came through and said, in fact, those lower court decisions were wrong, in fact, these things should be able to proceed as the president directed. Now, but let's unpack what that means. Unpack it just briefly. So all that the president did in that executive order is he directed DOJ to do certain things. So, for example, Department of Justice, you should prosecute, you should prioritize the prosecution of offenses related to election fraud. He directed the Department of Homeland Security to try to produce lists of verified citizens that states could use, wasn't going to force them to use it, but that they could use to ensure the integrity of their own voter rolls. And, of course, then directed the Postal Service to take certain measures that you described that would protect the security of the actual ballots themselves in the mail. So these are very common sense, reasonable things. And yet here you have this group of states and this a nonprofit organization come through and say, you know, the world is going to end if the president and his team can even start thinking about doing some of the things that the president has directed. And so what the Supreme Court said on Monday night was it was too soon. It was way too soon for any court to step in and stop the departments and agencies from actually starting to work on the things that the president told them to do, that they had not been harmed yet. It

0: on related grounds based on the Supreme Court's decision, and again said it's too soon for these cases to proceed.
1: So let me get into the weeds a little bit. I don't want to make this confusing in any way for people that are listening to this, because this is so critical to election integrity, so we have confidence in results. If you look at the unsigned Supreme Court decision, for example, it was a 6-3 majority. Majority saying it's too soon for the courts to consider the state's challenge because the order has not yet been carried out, which means the states have not suffered any kind of injury that allows their lawsuit to move forward. Now, if you look at the three Democrats dissenting, for example, 23-page opinion, Justice Ketanji Brown Jackson accusing the majority of taking their eyes off the ball and then missing the government's actual objective to secure, et cetera, their effort, you know, to foment chaos in the November elections. By the way, by taking illegal immigrants off voter rolls when we know they're there in massive numbers, you know, how is that chaotic? That seems to me like a basic, simple, fundamental 101 integrity measure.
0: Yeah, Sean, look, it is the opposite of chaos. In fact, in my opinion, it is the restoration of order for our election system. So what the president is directing is for the chaos to end. The chaos that has resulted from the mass use of the mail to commit voter fraud. The chaos that has ensued from allowing illegal aliens to cast ballots in elections that should only be controlled and dictated by American citizens. And so this whole parade of horribles that these states and these nonprofit groups come in and say that will happen are all just them trying to engage in more lawfare to stop the president, because they're the ones, in my opinion, who are benefiting from the fraud. They are the ones who are benefiting from the illegal aliens on the voter rolls casting their ballots, because they know which way that they are going to vote. They know which way they're going to vote, and it's always going to be in their favor. And that's why they're so adamant that this has to be stopped. These common sense security measures have to be stopped.
1: All right, quick break. We'll come right back. More on this Supreme Court decision on election integrity. It is critical. Gene Hamilton got the ball rolling. More with him on the other side. And then we'll get to your calls coming up in our final half hour. 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
14: Well, this coming week, temperatures are going to be going way up into the upper 90s, but our dew points are going to remain in the 60s, so that will help out a little bit. For our Sunday, look for mostly cloudy skies. Look for a high of 88 degrees. And for Sunday night, partly cloudy, 70. Monday, back to work day, mostly sunny skies, 93 for a high. Clear Monday night, 72. Tuesday, we'll step the temperature up a notch. Sunny skies and a high of 96. I'm Steve Leader Adams in the Weather Center.
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15: People are voting with the full picture of what an election is going to evolve into.
16: Right. I mean, look, all of the measures that you just pointed out are rational, common sense measures that anyone who cared about the security and the integrity of the elections in their country would do. This is Democrats in the radical left act as though we're some aberration in the United States for wanting to have these things that many other parts of the world already employ in their election systems. And it takes everybody at home, it takes the American people stepping back and thinking for just a minute, hey, wait a second, these things are all common sense. I'm not the radical. The radicals are the one who are criticizing this. The radicals are the one who are suing to stop something so basic as ensuring that the piece of mail with an actual ballot that controls who gets to represent you in Washington, D.C., is in fact cast by the person who it was mailed to, and that it is not being used in some kind of massive mail fraud operation by people who are stuffing ballots and casting their votes for people for one particular party. So, Sean, everything you said is 100% right. It's exactly why things like the Save America Act would help this country in so many ways. It's why the president has been so committed to fighting for election integrity in this country. And there's only one reason why anyone would oppose any of this, and it's because they benefit from the fraud.
15: Anyway, Gene Hamilton, you did an amazing job here. I mean, you got the ball rolling to get us to this point. This happening before this midterm is critical to me. The fact that Republicans now are bringing some integrity to the system, in many cases, even in spite of themselves, the Democrats want no integrity measures, is amazing. And, let's watch this unfold. Anyway, Gene Hamilton, great job. 800-941-SEAN, our number. You want to be a part of the program. You know, look, most of us, we're just simply guessing our way through our health. We're all into health, wellness, fitness, nutrition, longevity. I mean, the world of medicine is changing every single day, but we're guessing too much. What foods to eat, what supplements to take, vitamins to take. The truth is that every single person has a unique fingerprint and unique DNA. Everybody's different. You know, why do some foods affect some people differently? 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Heroes like U.S. Navy Chief Cryptologic Technician Shannon Kent. Now, Shannon's service was inspired by the 9/11 attacks. Shannon served multiple tours in Iraq and Afghanistan. Now, tragically, she lost her life in a suicide bomb attack in Syria. This being the 25th anniversary year of 9/11, her sacrifice does remind us of the very high cost, the lasting impact of that day. Shannon left behind her husband, Joseph, and their two young sons. and the Tunnel to Towers Foundation, because of your generosity, was able to pay off the Kent's family mortgage, giving her and her family the security of knowing their home is theirs forever. 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Maybe you have a car, maybe you have land. Donate $11 a month. Just go to their website, the letter T, the number 2, the letter T.org.
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15: All right, 25 now till the top of the hour. Wow, I just heard statements from the defense attorney, this guy Reddington, it just pissed me off. We're going to get to that. And my dear friend Nancy Grace, I think, has one of the best prosecutorial and a perspective that nobody else has, because she herself lived through a horrible experience losing her fiance when she was 19. We're going to get her perspective here in just a minute. Want to remind you that there's a lot of evil in this world. There just is. This case, you know, strangling three kids, sending the husband out, that's not premeditated, really. That's evil. Now, whether or not the jury decides it's worthy of first-degree murder, that's going to be on them. The judge opening the door to lesser charges, second-degree murder, manslaughter, all right, all true, or not criminally responsible, the insanity verdict. But there's evil, and sometimes there's only one option, that's the lethal option. But there's so much evil, maybe there's an instance where you don't need to go to the lethal option, but you need to protect yourself and your family. Now, that's where the incredible technology of BYRNA.com comes in. It's part of my everyday personal safety security strategy. I hope you make it yours to keep you and your family safe. Please look at the videos online and make it a part of your everyday safety security strategies. Unfortunately, there is evil. Let me play, and then we're going to be joined by the one and only Nancy Grace. Let me play for you what I believe is the most outrageous statement made by the defense attorney in the Lindsey Clancy trial, and it really pisses me off, and see if it makes you as angry as it's making me.
8: I asked you this morning, Mr. Reddington, what you hope to convey in the closing. You didn't really have an answer.
9: I hope to convey that I truly, you know, care and love. I love her. She's just such a marvelous, sweet, innocent person. She's just amazing and so strong and just trying so hard to get up from, she's just been beat down for 3.5 years, and she feels that she's had a fair trial with the judge, and the jury's been very attentive, and all we can do is hope for the best.
8: You may not answer this, about the women that support her, do you want to say, has she said anything about women raising postpartum psychosis?
9: She's very concerned, especially as a labor and delivery nurse, she's very concerned about women's rights, the fact that women are pretty much marginalized. I think it's readily apparent the DSM is a joke. I couldn't get into the social implications in the trial, understandably, but if the United States would take a lesson from Europe, Belgium, England, France, Peru, a lot of these countries, they take care of their women that have psychosis, keep them with their babies. They don't rip the babies away from them and put the women in jail where we do.
15: Lindsey Clancy, such a marvelous, sweet, innocent person. She's just amazing. And Clancy is very concerned about women's rights. She's also a nurse. You know, there is a practice, and I don't know if it's relevant here, called doctor shopping, where people, when you look at all the different medications she had, I think it's 30 prescriptions, and 13 in particular. She's a nurse that would know that drugs can interact with each other. I don't think that works in her favor in any way. I think the issue of premeditation becomes very real, because she sent her husband out of the home before she then, you know, went about one after another, one by one by one, and strangled Cora, Dawson, and Callan. You don't hear those words a lot in the legacy media, but she did that. Do I think postpartum depression is real? Yeah. Do I think that the prosecution had effective expert witnesses, especially at the end of this case, that said, sorry, she knew what she was doing, including FBI experts? Anyway, the person that I trust on all issues, one of the people I trust on the legal side, is Greg Jarrett, and people like Paul Mora on the absolute prosecution side versus the defense analysis. There's only one person to go to. It's our friend Nancy Grace from Fox One, and a friend and colleague of mine. I know I'm taking you away from your family for a brief time here, and you're going to join us on TV tonight. My apologies up front, but I have to know what you're thinking about what happened today. Closing arguments by both the defense and the prosecution. I didn't think it would happen this quickly. They gave an hour for it. They got jury instructions. The judge opened up lesser charges of second-degree murder and or manslaughter, so it's not just either first-degree or not criminally responsible. I want your thoughts on all of it.
0: Well, number one, thank you for inviting me. This is a topic very near to my heart because I am a mother of two, which has changed my world. I never thought I could be as happy as I have been in the last 18 years raising my children. My alter identity as a felony prosecutor, where I represent people like Dawson, Callan, and Cora. So I must say, I am not torn about this case because the law is clear. Whether we like the law or not, the law is if you had intent to kill, you are responsible. She had intent, and this is why I say that. This does not bring me joy, Sean. It does not bring me joy. And I have seen people that I truly believed were insane, and I did not want them in with GP general population at all. That is not justice. That is cruel torture. She sent her husband away from the home, much like Andrea Yates did. She sent him to a restaurant. They had never gotten takeout from there before because it was too far away. There and to the pharmacy at night. She sent him away as soon as he left, and she admits, although the internet is alive, people attack me in Walmart about, why aren't you admitting Patrick Clancy did this? Because he didn't. He did not do it. It's proven forensically, digitally, he did not do it, accepted. Whatever you like him or hate him, don't care. He didn't do these murders, period. She systematically herded the children into the basement, then one by one put them face down and strangled them with her own elastic exercise bands. Many people scream, her fingerprints were not on there. Okay, right, when you pull a rubber band, you smear your fingerprints. Think about it. Her DNA, however, was on the elastic bands. So let's just clear that up right now. One of the children, Dawson, tried to get away. He was found in his father's office, also in the basement. The systematic strangling of the children, as you know, Sean, intent can be formed in the twinkling of a moment, the blink of an eye, the time it takes to pull a trigger, much less the time it takes you to herd your children into the basement. Three of them, three tots. Have you ever taken a tot through the airport, much less two or three? Herding them into the basement and systematically strangling them dead till they turned purple, till their necks were abnormally small, too small to even hold up a head. The bands were pulled so tightly. That's intent. She knew what she did was wrong and tried to jump out of a window. Why did she try to jump out of a window? Because she knew what she had just done was horribly, horribly wrong. Do I like the scenario? No. It's like a dirt sandwich in my mouth. But this is what happened. That's what happened. And we cannot turn away from the fact. And that is what I would tell the jury. I want to turn away. I don't like delivering this closing statement. It's like acid to the touch. But this is the truth, and you must confront it because you have taken an oath to do the right thing. Now, what may the jury do? They may do jury nullification. They may say, screw you and the horse you rode in on. I'm not putting her in jail. And find her NGBRI, not guilty by reason of insanity. What will that mean? Well, It depends. Look at Andrea Yates. She murdered her children, and she's still in a mental facility today. Then you've got, on the other end of the spectrum, Deanna Lacey. She murdered her children, left one brain damaged for life. She did a few years in a mental facility, and she walked free, and she is living amongst us now. So it really depends on what happens once she's in a mental facility. She could walk in 5 years or not. That's what's happening. They'll either follow the law and convict her on murder one, which is life without parole, or they will give her NGBRI, not guilty by reason of insanity. I have tried insanity cases. The kicker to insanity cases, Sean, is the perp admits they did it. It's all this business about it was really Patrick Clancy. It's not. She stood up in court, like Brian Koberger, and said, I did it. But in her case, she said, but I was insane. There. That's the law. Those are the choices.
15: You know, we did a long podcast, and I find the hardest interviews to do. And I interviewed on the podcast also the parents of one of the victims in the Koberger case. It kills me.
0: Mm-hmm.
15: And I taped another recent podcast where somebody lost their child. And mm-hmm. you told this whole story. You were 19 years old. You were engaged to be married, and that your fiance was murdered. And I just sat there. You know, I knew the story. But to hear it from a friend, it's the hardest thing to hear from anybody you're interviewing. You know, I wouldn't mind. I'm willing to listen to the arguments. But the idea, the first thing she does when she wakes up after the whole thing is wants a lawyer. The fact that she's a nurse, I don't think helps her in this case. She should have been more responsible for her medical care. I don't care that she was using different doctors with drugs that interact with each other. She had knowledge that most people don't have. I do believe that postpartum depression is real, but I also was really swayed in rebuttal by the prosecution witnesses that says she knew what the hell she was doing, as evidenced by, you know, the premeditation factor that you brought up of sending the husband out to the store. And then the whole process of it. So I'm thinking what the judge did today is the judge realized this is an emotionally charged case capturing the attention of the nation, and threw them a lifeline to thread the needle, knowing how hard it is to get 12 people to agree on anything. Am I wrong?
0: You're absolutely right. Much has been made of the women congregating outside of the courthouse, all dressed in different shades of pink and coral. And much has been made of that, but you know what? This is America. You can protest. You can even burn our beloved flag, and that's okay. So if these women want to bring attention to postpartum depression and postpartum psychosis, I say bring it on. We need attention to that. Sean, I remember having the twins, and one would be up at 12:30, 1:30, 3:30, and 4:30, and I would be up at 5. Sometimes I would be swinging them in bucket swings at 4:45 in the dark behind our church. Because we were up, I was so tired and had to go back to work at HLN a month early of my maternity leave. I was literally seeing stars. It was like explosions with my eyes wide open. I get it. Combined with extreme depression, the statistics are interesting. And, of course, statistics are not allowed in as evidence. But only 1 to 2 per 1,000 of women with postpartum depression have postpartum psychosis. Also, when you have auditory hallucination, not that you think you see your great-great-grandma in the door, but no, an auditory hallucination is much more extreme, an extreme form of mental illness. She said a male voice told her she had to kill the children. When you have this type of psychosis, it doesn't just come and go, like the Twinkie defense. No. Auditory hallucinations usually come for a period of time, weeks if not months, ordering you to do an evil deed. And they stay with you after the deed. Her psychosis only lasted, 20 minutes? I've never heard of that. And I prosecuted a lot of cases. So to me, that stood out as a very curious fact that it's hard for me to believe, knowing what I know about psychosis. It doesn't just come in the blink of an eye and then leave, like Tinkerbell out the window. No, it's not like that. So
15: let me lean on you, because I've got 20 seconds left, and you've been so gracious to come on, and we'll have more with you tonight on Hannity. How do you see this verdict coming down, if you had to give your best professional opinion?
0: Well, I've been wrong 2 times before. Well, calling verdicts anyway. I've been wrong a lot more than that, but I say they're going to follow the law.
15: The one and only Nancy Grace. We really appreciate you, Nancy, and I know you're with your beautiful children. Please send my best. We'll see you tonight on Hannity. We are on official verdict watch in this Lindsey Clancy case. We're going to look at the legal aspect and the criminal aspect of it with Paul Morrow and Greg Jarrett on the other side of this. You know, and there's huge developments in the WNBA. We still have scheduled Enes Kanter Freedom, maybe starting a big lawsuit. He'll tell us about that on the other side as well. Get your calls in, 800-941-SHAWN.
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0: 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And while you're running errands and doing chores or just relaxing, hey, make sure you are listening to the best of the Sean Hannity Show every week right here on this station. Now, we all see the rise of anti-Semitism worldwide. It's continuing to happen every single day. The people of Israel, they continue to pay the price. The threat to Jewish communities is almost nonstop. Many Jewish families are living with fear simply because of their faith. 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
6: Temperatures will be going way up this coming week, but the dew points are going to remain in the mid-60s, so it won't be quite as bad as it could be. Look for partly cloudy to mostly cloudy skies for your Sunday, high of 88, Sunday night, partly cloudy and 70. Monday, as you're headed back to work, mostly sunny skies will appear, high of 93. Monday night, clear and 72. And Tuesday, more sunshine, higher temperatures, 96 for a high. I'm Steve Leader Adams in the Weather Center.
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6: The weather looks to stay quiet for the next week or so as a big ridge of high pressure moves in, but it also means the return to summer heat. Tonight we'll have partly cloudy skies, a little bit of fog possible. Temperatures fall into the lower 70s. We'll have partly cloudy skies on Monday. It's hot with high temperatures in the middle 90s, and it's partly cloudy Tuesday with high temperatures back in the upper 90s. I'm meteorologist Amy Wilmoth in the NCN Weather Center.
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8: Transition, meeting every medical line that some other league has already put in writing. Not a Senate candidate in a beard. Someone who shows up next year, maybe 3 years from now, I don't know, and says, I am a woman, and your contract says women can play, so am I eligible?

0: now. Stop. Think. Only women are allowed to play according to the WNBA players' contract. So, next year, 3 years, whenever, I don't care, someone shows up and says, I am a woman, and your contract says women can play, so am I eligible? And on that question, the one that actually matters, the WNBA is exactly as silent right now as it was last week. The leak that they put out to that sports outlet, it didn't answer the question. The leak was built because the league doesn't want to have to answer the question. The league did not rule. What did they do? They ran. They didn't rule. They ran. And they used two easy targets as the cover to run behind. Here's a test I want you to consider, and I think it's a fair one. If this league is so certain of its answer, then write the answer down. Define the word under Article 13. Publish the standard. Put the criteria in the contract where the players and the public can read them before the next draft. Don't wait until afterwards. They're not going to do that. There's a reason this league likes that word empty, blank, nothing there. Because you cannot be sued over a definition that you never wrote. And you cannot be pinned to a standard that you will not write, that you will not establish, a standard that does not exist. The blank space in Article 13 is doing really good work for the WNBA, and they know it's doing good work. Which brings me back to the man that they walked out of the building. This league, the WNBA, talks constantly about dignity, about not demeaning people, about not marginalizing anybody. That exact language was sitting right there in the leak. Demean and marginalize others. That is the league actually describing itself, don't you think? That is the league describing itself the way it wants you to see it. The good guys, the ones who protect people. So, let's go back to Wintrust Arena, and let's watch the good guys work. A paying customer sat in his seat wearing a T-shirt with a dictionary definition on the T-shirt. A player left her bench, crossed the basketball court, and charged at that paying customer, pointing and screaming. And this league's response to that scene was to remove the customer and to never say one single word, not one, about the player who acted unsportsmanlike on that basketball court. Now, I'm not going to play this cheap. Freedom did stand up. He did put his arms out. And he did take a step toward the court. Security has a reason, a legitimate reason, to get between a spectator and a player if things appear to the security team to be getting hot. And I'm not going to stand here and tell you that they had no cause to move. But did they have move or reason to move him? This whole situation is real, and you deserve to hear me say that it's real. But look at where this league has found its voice, and look at where this league has lost it. It got loud enough to eject a man in a T-shirt. Then it went completely silent on the player who came off the bench to go after the guy. 1,000 words leaked about demeaning and marginalizing other people, and not one of those words, not one of them spent on its own player crossing the basketball court to scream at a spectator. This league is very sure who the villain is, and it is very careful never to check the mirror when it decides who the villain is. You can reach your own conclusion about this. I think a lot of you may already have. I've been telling you for weeks that this league was going to have to answer one question. Here it is one more time. What is a woman? What is a woman? The biggest women's league in the country finally answered this week, and here's the answer, start to finish. It looked at two men in the beards leaning on its contract. It looked at Article 13, one sentence, the word woman sitting right there in the middle of it with nothing underneath those words at all. And then the league picked up a phone, called the friendliest reporter they could find, kept its own name off the record, and said, these guys are just trolls, and there is nothing here to discuss. You know what that was, in my opinion? That was their escape. Escape. Because when all of this is said and done, two segments of this nationally syndicated radio program about a guy standing up during a basketball game, wearing a t-shirt that said woman, and one of the players jumping up, screaming, running across the entire basketball court to go encounter a spectator who she knew exactly who he was, too. They ejected the spectator. The player had no consequences whatsoever. So the question is still standing at the door. The question is patient. One of these days, it's going to come back wearing something other than a beard and a lawsuit, and it's going to ask the same question again. And the WNBA is going to have to open their mouths and say the word out loud on the record with their name attached to it. I don't think that this league has any idea what it is going to say when that day comes. And I think that is exactly why they whispered the answer in a leak to a friendly sports outlet, instead of just saying, we need to deal with this. Let's just take this issue up right now and deal with it. Because the failure to do so creates within our own culture this kind of fog of, do we really live in a world now where we don't know what a woman is or a man is, or where someone who is transgendering, whether they fit or don't fit? I think it's time we answer the question. It's The Weekend with Michael Brown. Hang tight. I'll be right back.
1: 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You've got The Weekend with Michael Brown.

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1: Good morning and welcome to the talk show, All Things Moore County. Good morning, Dorothy.
2: Good morning, Bill.
1: School started this week.
2: Yes, it did.
1: This summer has flown by.
2: Yes, it has.
1: I mean, it's just unbelievable. And I've noticed in the last week or two the pickup in traffic.
2: Yeah.
1: And so this week, parents were up early. Kids were going through the fire drill.
2: Yep.
1: And they've got 3 days under their belt. And next week, it's just the traffic starts again.
2: Yep.
1: The stress starts again.
2: It's school. What can you say?
1: I said stress on purpose.
3: Okay.
1: Because we're going to have a show today with Wendy and Juan Gomez.
3: After the U.S. military struck Iranian rocket launchers.
1: I want to say I first met them in 2003 or 2004.
3: Intercepted
1: a long time ago.
3: The exchange and
2: you're making yourself sound old, Bill. Don't do that.
1: Unfortunately, I can't stop time, right?
3: Right.
1: Wendy and Juan live in Whispering Pines. They have two kids. And by the way, very handsome kids, I have to tell you. And Wendy takes all the credit for it. I'm sorry.
3: With both parties pressuring local television stations.
1: They got her brains.
3: 2026 midterms.
1: Okay.
4: But they do got my
5: The Fourth Circuit overturned an FCC rule.
1: You started a business called Carolina Lifesavers. And how many years have you been? What we're talking about is CPR.
5: If they offer outside groups those discounts,
1: people know
5: Republican attorneys
1: what
5: disagree,
1: CPR
5: calling
1: stands
5: the Democratic
1: for.
5: Warning legally
1: what would you say if you had 100 people in the group?
5: Complaints against stations that
6: no, I would say probably a handful, maybe five.
5: Could determine how far in general,
1: 5%.
6: Unless they're in the medical field, but those that are not in the medical field, of course they will not in there. They'll have that blank stare.
7: Mayor Mamdani supports a Teamsters-backed bill
6: and then I have to
7: Amazon
6: let them know.
7: Directly
6: I have to look at my notes because it's hard to pronounce for me sometimes, but
1: cardiopulmonary resuscitation.
7: New York
1: so it's a lot of syllables. It's a lot to handle. How many years have you
7: critics say the policy
1: this?
7: Could drive
1: since
7: operations out of the
1: since
7: city, making delivery slower and more expensive.
1: You provide a